0: involved in the latest aid flotilla. The Community Radio Network's Noah Seckham reports from Canberra.
1: 11 Australians on board the Global Sumud Flotilla were detained by Israel while attempting to break the naval blockade and deliver aid to Gaza. The group have raised allegations of mistreatment and sexual assault while in detention. Foreign Affairs Minister Penny Wong says the government and the department are advocating for a transparent investigation.
2: We need to keep advocating for that, and I understand other countries are putting a similar position to the Israelis.
1: DFAT representatives say consular officials did not have a line of sight of detained Australians in the hours before they flew out of Israel, but confirmed they heard screams in the airport.
0: An investigation is underway following the death of a man during a botched arrest in South Australia. SA police say the man died after they used an ineffective taser on the 44-year-old. Police were responding to reports of a man armed with a metal pole. Police say when they arrived, the man was damaging property with the metal pole. They used a taser that did not work, and the man became unresponsive when officers continued the arrest. Major Crime and Ethical and Professional Standards detectives are investigating the incident. 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
0: To sport, and Carlton got their fourth win in a row after beating the Bombers yesterday 10-12-72 to 10-7-67. Carlton had a shaky start before coming back from 14 points down after half-time.
9: It wasn't unexpected from our end, and it's another challenge for us and great learning around how to handle those occasions. And I didn't think we played particularly well tonight, and again, all credit to Essendon, they only allow you to play the way that the pressure they applied. But I thought we were able to hang in long enough and then take some important moments in the second half, and we challenged ourselves around work rate at half time and our midfield getting to work a bit more, and it looked a bit better in the second half.
0: That was Carlton's interim coach, Josh Fraser. In yesterday's other game, the Swans beat the Saints 15-14-104 to 15-12-102. And today, the Pies will take on the Demons. Now for a look at the capital city weather around the country. A shower or two for Magajim, Brisbane with a top of 23. 20 and a shower or two for Gadigal Country, Sydney, while it's 15 and sunny on Ngunnawal, Gambri Country, Canberra. 17 and partly cloudy in Nam, Melbourne, and sunny in Nipaluna, Hobart with a max of 16. Sunny in 19 in Tandonia, Adelaide. Showers and a possible afternoon storm, and 21 degrees in Morley, Perth, and a top of 31 and sunny in Garamilla, Darwin. If you have any stories that you'd like to share with us, you can send us an email to news@nirs.org.au. It's news@nirs.org.au.
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12: Ngaji Mingan, Ngai Nelawal Bat, Nganan Juyu, the word of the day. The word of the day is Kalbu. Kalbu. Kalbu is the Yaru word for up or on top. Kalbu. We can use it like this. Kalbu Walama. Kalbu Walama means you put it up or on top. Kalbu Walama means put it up or on top. Kalbu Walama. Thank you for listening. Kalia Mabu.
11: That was Word of the Day from the Yaru language, the traditional owners of the Broome area.
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1: And yes, you've got Big T here on Radio Glory 99.7 FM on this beautiful Monday morning on The Brekkie Show. We're an hour into our day and it is cruising along. Well, you might not be cruising along if you're in your car out there in traffic, but take a deep breath. It's going to be A-OK. It's not too bad. Not too bad at all. I don't want to laugh because that road is the road closure has been the talk of the town. It is definitely the biggest thing on Facebook that I read. The most common comments are why. But you know what I like about it, which I find very funny, and honestly, it's the world we live in. The honesty in people is absolutely crazy. The anonymous people online these days is absolutely amazing. The people that put these comments out there, but they don't want to put their face to the comment. Look, I grew up in a world without technology, so I'm still fascinated about how people use their technology and what they use it for. And those keyboard warriors out there that put the comments on about the road, they probably don't even live here. They're probably from another state or another part of Australia, no doubt, or not even probably from Australia. Some of these comments are quite funny and cheerful to realise that people don't realise what happens here in Broome. Like, they think that we just pop up in the dry season and then in the wet season we go underwater again, maybe. Maybe that's what they think happens here, because if you haven't been to Broome before, and this is your first time visiting us, and you're, oh, what's happening around? Why is all this stuff? Maybe ask some questions before putting those posts online. Go and talk to, maybe even go to the construction sites and have a yarn to those guys that are there and ask them exactly what's going on and why they're doing it. And for the people that don't want to do that, then don't put your comments online, because they're quite silly and quite funny to read. I honestly love reading them because it's quite humorous. Because we live here 24/7, and we know that in the wet season, i.e. you can hear it in the name, the wet season, it would be very, very impossible to build a road or do any kind of infrastructure like that on the ground. If you look around Broome, it's like hard as concrete all the way around Broome this time of the year. Yeah, if we get rain, it sits on top of the ground. Sits on top. In the wet season, it's the same as well. So to be able to do roadworks here in Broome, we have to do it in the dry season. So we've only got a selected amount of months to do certain things when it comes to infrastructure. So have a deep breath. Sometimes those people out there, and before you put your comment online, maybe have a yarn to a few locals in town. They'll tell you the same thing. Don't get me wrong. Everyone's going to agree with you to a certain degree. And that's the commonality across the board on everyone, not just on the internet, people that I talk to in a general conversation around it. It is pretty much the same thing. But most people that live here know that, what are you going to do? The wet season, that road would be I'd honestly like to see it get done in the wet season. If you're up here and they see when the Willair job was getting done and the roads up there, when the floods took the roads away. So you imagine, like, all that time, that's what we have to deal with up here in Broome, in the Kimberleys, up to Darwin, so forth around this area, Halls Creek, Fitzroy, all the same kind of thing. The wet season is impossible to do things because there is that potential to wipe out a lot of stuff. Because that is the ferocity of the water we get up here. If you're from a little city in Sydney or Melbourne and that, and you get your little bit of rain, honestly, stick around. Stick around in Broome. Do a wet season. See what it's like up here in the wet season, especially when it rains. And you might change your ideas on how you put your little posts online. But anyway, that's my little rant. I don't have fun with that one because it's going to go until July. There's nothing we can do about it. It is what it is. But anyway, the conversation's really good. It's cruising along. Anyway, 11 minutes past 8, I should say. It's a Monday morning. I'm feeling pretty chirpy. I've had a bit of a bad weekend, but I'll talk about it a little bit later. We'll chuck some songs on, and I'll work out a way how to word what I'm going to say about what happened to me over the weekend. Here we go.

Good morning and welcome back, 99.7 FM, Big T on the radio. If you're just joining us this morning, it is a beautiful Monday morning out there, a lovely weekend, good time to get out and about. I got out there to see the Broom Therapy Dogs there on Sunday, up at Divers there for their fundraising event. Absolutely amazing day. The gentleman that runs that Broom Therapy, oh, what a, just a legend. But his dogs, oh, his dogs are so cool, so cute, cuddles galore. Alrighty, Monday. Normally I talk about employment on Monday, opportunities around employment, how to do things, but today I'm just changing it up a little bit because of something that happened to me last week. I've been trying to think of a way to word this. It's all about honesty, and that's how I portray myself on the radio, as being very honest. And so, yeah, just trying to think of the way to word it. So what happened is my partner broke up with me last week on a Wednesday. And I received a message on my phone that she had moved out of the house and taken in all her furniture. So it comes down to not looking after yourself. Like I said, I talk about mental health on Wednesdays normally, but I want to talk about today's because I think this goes hand in hand with some people out there, well, a lot of people out there, and this could be hindering your job aspects as well because it's something that affected me. By not looking after myself and not taking my medication, I lost it. I had a girlfriend that was there 110% supporting me, telling me to go and get help, but I didn't. I was like, I'm okay, everything's okay. But it wasn't okay because I was very angry and I was saying some awful things to her, and she left because of that. And unfortunately, as we all know, when it's too late, it's too late, and you reflect on that when it happens and you have that realization. And sometimes they say it's too late, but it's never too late. It's never too late to change yourself. It's never too late to go to the doctor. There's never too late to help. What is too late is to give up. Don't ever give up and sit there and say, oh, like, I wish I'd listen. Yeah, that is 100% correct. When you got people around you that are trying to help you, and unfortunately, 90% of the times, we shoot them down. We take our anger out on them, or we take our frustration out on them as well. And we lose a lot of friends around us because they're trying to help us, and we don't see that because we're in a bad state, or your mental stage is not in a good place. Now, I'm talking about this. I'm not a professional, but this is what I'm going through personally. So just for my own personal thing, I'll talk about mental health and looking after yourself. Go to the doctor. Go and see specialists, psychologists. And I had a funny story about what happened to me over the weekend. I was at down the beach with the dogs, letting them have a run, and I met a couple down there, an older couple, lovely people, and I'm very honest. So when people ask me how I'm going, I pretty much tell them exactly how I'm going and what's going on in my life. And yes, it's a weird thing to say it to strangers, but sometimes it's the right way. Sometimes it can be that release that you need, or it could be just that biased opinion. You don't know this person, so what they're saying to you is going to hit you a little bit harder, because honestly, the truth hurts at the best of times. But you're going to get a different perspective. And after I spoke with this couple for a while, the lady that was there, this is down at Town Beach on Friday, I should say, and this lady, she's on, Tony, to be honest with you, psychologists are something that everybody needs for life. I've had one my whole life. I believe that everybody needs it because we're all going through stuff all the time. And maybe going to a psychologist is definitely a bet. So that's what I'm doing. I'm doing everything I can. I have medication. So the thing is, I was silly. I was stupid and I didn't take my medication, and it all fell apart. So for the people out there that are listening and hearing this out there, if you've got your medication, if you're self-medicating yourself, go and see your doctor. Go and have a yarn with them. Go and have a yarn with your specialist. If you're in that place where you find that people are trying to help you, but you're just shutting them down, maybe you can hear it in my voice. Get help, or sit down with your partner, your girlfriend, your wife, boyfriend, husband, whatever it is, that close person in your life, and have a yarn with them. Stop for a second and take your pig-headedness away, and maybe wake up, and I'll save a couple more souls out there, because not listening to the person that loves you the most is the worst thing you could possibly do. And as I found out, I unfortunately, it was too late. We are talking, though, so we are talking, and I'm working, making steps towards doing the right thing and making myself better. But it's a hard road ahead, because now I let it run its course, unfortunately.
So now there's a lot of rebuilding. This is a long, long road ahead for me to get my things sorted and do other things. But there's plenty of chances out there for everybody else out there that they want to get help. Get out there and get it. I'm going to talk about this more on Wednesday about mental health and stuff like that. Like I said, I'm not a professional. I like to talk about life. We're all alive. We all live something. We all have something going on in our life, and sometimes it's bad, sometimes it's good. It makes us feel good. It makes us feel bad. But we need to address these things and talk more. And this is more for the men out there. I know you girls are you're pretty good. The girls talk to each other and they do those kind of things they need. But some girls, we all need support. Look, it's inclusive across the board. That at some stage you're gonna need help. And if you can hear it out there, today's the day, Monday. Go to your doctor, go down to Bram's, go to the hospital, ring somebody, phone your mum, phone your dad, phone a grandparent. Anything you could possibly do, do it to help yourself. And yeah, you won't have to have any pain, because honestly, the last couple of days, the amount of pain in my heart has been exponential. But doing the therapy, Broom Therapy Dogs yesterday, it was that gave me a massive amount of release. And the mental health side of it. So get out there, ladies and gentlemen, and go and get some help. Definitely, that's the way we're going to go. All right, 25 past 8. It's a Monday morning. It's an absolutely fantastic day out there. The roads are definitely warming up. We'll chuck some tunes on and we'll cruise into this Monday morning.

Good morning. Welcome back. 99.7 FM. Big T on the radio on the Brekkie Show this morning on this lovely Monday morning, 8:31, cruising through the day today. It's a beautiful day out there. We're going to talk about what we got going on. We'll talk about Battle of the Bands. That's been going on. We got those nominations are all ready to go. Battle of the Bands, join us for a night of live music as local acts battle it out for a title to share in $7,000 in prizes. Saturday the 27th of June at 5 p.m. at Jimmy Chi Lane, Jimmy Chi Hall I should say, Broome Civic Centre. All ages welcome. So if you've got a band or you've got something you've got together, I'm pretty sure they were talking about, I was listening to Sandy the other day. I've got to slow down my talking. I was listening to Sandy the other day and they were talking about that they've got band, so they've got people to play guitar and drums and all that kind of thing. So if you don't have that but you've got the voice and you want to get up there, get your nominations in. They've got sound recording as well for it so that you can practice and all that kind of stuff. But get into the Broome Civic Centre, check out Battle of the Bands and get your nominations in and get on the stage. We could be playing you here. Playing your music on the radio. Wouldn't that be pretty good? Alrighty, talking about roads. Roads are all open around the traps. Just be mindful when travelling around because this time of the year there are a lot of cattle on the road, a lot of kangaroos in the early morning and at dusk time as well, and not to mention all the lovely kites and birds that are around picking off those animals that other cars or trucks may have hit on the highway. So just be mindful when travelling around Broome on those roads. Everything's open. Pretty much everything's open. Research it. Check it out, the Broome Visitors page or on the Shire page for what roads are open around there, what permits you'll need when going out to these certain places. If you're heading up the Cape, check out with all the communities that you're going into. If you're staying overnight, normally there is a fee for staying overnight in those places, but do your research. Go out and check it out. There are plenty things to do now around Broome. You got the all the boat charters out doing all their tours and so forth. Crocodile Park's open. You got Broome around tours. Plenty things to do around Broome. Not to mention Sun Pictures. Have you been down to Sun Pictures yet? Have you watched a movie there? Honestly, they've got movies going on tonight. I think I'll check where's my information, but I can find what I'm looking for. Lots of different things happen at Sun Pictures. Tonight, 7 o'clock, Masters of the Universe. You remember that? He-Man. I played with Shearer. But yeah, get down to Sun Pictures. If you've never been down to Sun Pictures, they do tours during the day to give you the history of that place. Sun Cinemas has a massive amount of history to it, being number one in a world record for the longest running cinema and being an outdoor cinema as well. And then if you get the experience, if you do a 7 o'clock show, there is that quite potential of a plane coming over the top and landing at the airport, which is a show on its own. It's something really cool to look forward to. But just the Sun Pictures, the history in general, to get down there and have a look at it, absolutely amazing place to have a look at. Not to mention there are lots of places around Broome to get out and about. It's a perfect day for it. We can't get better than this. 30 degree days. The dry season in Broome is basically the best spring day that you could possibly think of that you have in your memory bank. That's what Broome's like for the next 6 months. So good time to get out and about and enjoy it. Cruising through the day, we've got top of 30. Tides are looking pretty cruisy. If you're heading down to the beach, it's going to be a beautiful day down there. Don't have to worry too much about the tides. Unless you put your car on the ocean's edge, then you're going to have a bit of a worry. But the tide is still on its way down. Well, it's actually at its lowest. It's not going to get any lower. So it's 3.8 metres. That's at 8:40 this morning, which is in 5 minutes. So really, don't have to stress too much about that. Then we're going to get our high tide of about 7.3 metres. And that's at about 2:45 this afternoon. But look, between 4 and 7, really not too much of a movement in water there. But definitely something to be mindful if you are going down to the beaches or in general. You're here on holidays today, tomorrow, the next day. Tides change every day here. They do go on a moon cycle, but you can do the research on what that's all about. But that's a big one. So to add to that is good old safety. I love doing my safety. Crocodiles, you're in Broome. Yes, we have crocodiles. You don't think we do, but we do. You don't see them in the water, but they're there. This time of the year, they have been ramped up. I've never seen so many sightings in the 14-odd years that I've lived in Broome of that many crocodiles around at this time of the year. Now, at this time of the year, crocodiles are a lot more docile
it's hard to explain that if you don't know much about crocodiles, but a lot more docile at this time of the year because it's cold. We got that cold air and the cold wind and all that. It's just the temperature change. We don't have the wet season. These days you'll see the crocodiles more, say, sunbaking on the side of the bank with their mouth open, trying to generate energy. They've got a scoots down the back of their things, those little bumps, little ripples that you see down the back of a crocodile, pretty much like a solar panel if you want to look at it in hindsight, what it is. I put it in the most easiest way I can. But when I did my tours, I did the same thing. But basically, it's like a giant solar panel on the back that's generating. So that takes all the heat and the energy from the sun, and that creates its energy for its quick bursts and its quick action when it flies off at a predator or a human being at that. But this time of the year, they are a little bit more quieter and a lot docile. But that doesn't mean that they're not going to do something. So if you are going around the waters of Broome, they're all protected around here for crocodiles. If you do see anything, make sure you get in contact with DPFS or let the Shire know, and we can put signs out and let other people know. And then to add to that, this is where the fun bit goes. Don't go out there with your fishing rods and tease them. Don't go out there with your lures and have a bit of fun, because you're not catching a fish doesn't mean you can annoy a crocodile that's just living his life. Because unfortunately, what you annoy might not hurt you, but it might hurt somebody else. And they're the boring bits, but I don't want to say that because I want you guys to enjoy yourself in Broome. It is an absolutely beautiful place to visit, and you just have to be aware of your surroundings. Now, and I'll flip on the flip side of that, is that there are lots of locals in this town that do go swimming at various destinations around the town, and you're like, oh, there's crocodiles in there. These guys have grown up in Broome. They know exactly what they're doing and where they've gone. It could be centuries of families that have been doing the same thing over and over and over. They know what it's about. They know the risks when they go swimming. So if you do see people swimming, enter at your own risk is really what it comes down to, and just be mindful of the waters around Broome. There you go. Nice, easy chat. Let's get into some music. 8:38, having fun on the roads. Julian Lennon. Haven't heard this one in a while. Here we go.

Alrighty, how we going, everybody out there? Big T, The Brekkie Show, 99.7 FM, Radio Killari. How we going out there today? It's a splendid day outside, definitely sunshine, a top of 30. Beautiful day. It's a 8:45. I'm not too sure if Miss the lovely Sandy Dan's going to be in next. I'm not sure. I haven't seen her as yet. Normally she'd be on after the 9 o'clock news, but it happens. We have times off. We've got to take care of ourselves. That's how it works. Talking a little bit about mental health today. I do normally talk about employment options and ways to do things like that, but sometimes it starts at the core. Starts with us. Starts at the bottom with how we're doing. Sometimes we're in a job and we're not feeling exactly good about ourselves, and we're not doing exactly very well at work, and we may get in trouble.

lot, or things may happen, you may argue a lot, or things like that. So if you feel that you're not right, or someone around you is telling you you're not right, listen to them. Bloody well listen to them, eh? Because you want to get into it now before it's too late, and change your life. Go and see a doctor, talk to a mate, spoke to a mate. There's so many different options out there, especially for boys out there. Lots of options for the ladies as well, as to get help. But at the end of the day, if you've got somebody next to you saying, hey, I think you need to go and see, I think you need help, you need to listen to that. You need to hear it. It's so hard. Like, and don't get me wrong, lots of people do it. I'm not the only one. We've done it. Many people have done it over and over and over again. But it gets to a point where you keep hurting yourself, and you're hurting the people around you. And you've got to get to a point sometimes. You just got to take and reflect on yourself. Take ownership. You're the one doing it. You're the one in control, and you're the one in control of your mind. And it's so easy to say that, but you're not. And when it gets too late, that's when you have that realization. And sometimes it is too late and it's all over, and you don't get that opportunity to fix yourself or fix the issue that you've caused. And it's a very sad time. So those times are the place where you need to go and get help. Go to your doctors. You got BRAMS. We got hospitals. We got mental health places here in Broome. They're a phone call away, or even just walk in. The one at the hospital, anywhere, you walk in with in duress, people are going to help you. You walk in asking for help, people are going to ask help you. You take it on the chin what you did and try and do the best thing about it to re-help you. Just basically do what you need to do to help yourself and make yourself into a happier place, because being miserable sucks ass, I'll tell you that right now. But anyway, let's talk about things that are going on. This is what I got told yesterday when I was out at the Broome Therapy Dogs fundraiser there at Divers. Excellent day. Many, many people from all walks of life across Broome. And this is something that I got told, because we had some musicians there. Joe, I remember your name. I don't remember your last name, but Joe doing his blues. Oh, absolutely amazing. I am terrible. If you know me, you know that I am terrible with names. And I said that to Joe when I was talking to him about names, about the fact I never remembered them. And we talk backwards and forwards, and now he's like, you're bloody, you're going to remember, I don't mean to swear, but you're going to remember my name now. And I'm like, it's funny how I am with names. It's just crazy. But Joe, local man, having a strum, having a sing, just a, he's actually the butcher at Tender Spot. I'll tell you where he works. He works at Tender Spot. He's a butcher, like a very, very nice man, but wow. This music that these boys were putting out yesterday, and Paul as well on the ukulele, absolutely amazing. It was just a great day. But if you want to see what I'm talking about, Tuesday nights, jam night down at Matzo's. Absolutely epic occasion. Go down, it's an open mic night. So if you've got a voice, or you don't, not too sure if your voice works, you sing in the shower and your partner's like, yeah, you got a voice, I really like you. Maybe you should go down there on Tuesday night. Starts at 7 o'clock. Every Tuesday night starts at 7 o'clock. Go down there for that open mic night. It will be absolutely epic. I'm going to go down and check it out, because that's starting on this radio. I've got to go out more. I've got to go do more. I live 20 kilometres out of town, so it is sometimes hard to come and do these things, but I'm going to start committing myself and getting a bit more out in the town and getting to know some more things so that I can share them with you on the radio, because these things are cool as. Open mic night. They used to do it years and years ago at another location in Broome, which was a lot smaller. So it was a very quaint affair. That was at the McCure, for the people that don't know that, or I can't remember the name of it now. There's another name they had for it. But anyway, that there. But this is Jam Night, hosted by local legends, every Tuesday night from 7 p.m. And, yeah, go down. It's free to get in. Well, Matzo's is free anyway. It runs between 7 p.m. and 10 p.m. at night, and that's down at Matzo's. So, yeah, if you're looking for something to do tomorrow night, that'd be pretty cool to get down to. But if you're looking for something a little bit more eclectic, a little bit more swankier, maybe up your alley, Exhibition. Kimberley Whispers by Janine Barnes, kicking off the exhibition season with a collection of stunning art pieces by the talented artist Janine, which is what I just said. Kimberley Whispers is what it's called. The land is never completely silent. I'm going to learn to read. If it isn't birds, it's cicadas, crickets, and the wind. The movement layered over time. These works came from listening closely to the Kimberley, not too loud declarations, but to what is carried with rhythm, weather, and change through abstraction
through obstruction. The paintings speak to presence as much as place. I'm really making this sound bad, eh? I've got to learn to read a little bit quicker and get my read it better. To the feeling of the ancient country as it continues to express itself. My practice begins in the landscape, becoming immersed, noticing the smallest details and patterns, absorbing every sound. Those lived experiences settle within me, then emerge as flowing emotional works, reflections of the land as once powerful, incarcerate and profoundly beautiful. Now, I made it sound bad, but it sounds good. You want to get down there? Pretty eclectic out there. I've got to read out where it is, eh? Where are you? 47, 42 Carnarvon Street. So that opens on Monday, and it's Monday to Saturday between 10 and 5 in the afternoon, and Sunday is 10 till 2, and that there is down at 42 Carnarvon Street. I don't have the destination for it. Oh, Black Stump, there it is. Black Stump Studios, just behind Matzo's there, actually, they are. Go down there. You could do Matzo's tomorrow, or you could do this today, and then you could do Matzo's tomorrow, and then you could go, there's plenty of things. Lots of things happening around Broome. 8:52, cruising into the day. Roads are looking good out there, besides the obvious one in the room. We know which road we're talking about. Cable Beach West. You just have to take a deep breath. That's going to be like that until July. That's not too far away. What are we in now? We're on the 8th of the 6th, so we're not too far in. It's only a couple of weeks away, and hopefully that road will be open, and all the stress will be gone. All the shops will be happy. I know that there's a lot of people out there losing business and so forth because of the roads, but just because the roads closed, ladies and gentlemen, we still got to support our local businesses. These are the businesses that are here all year round, 365 days of the year. They don't disappear in the wet season like a particular bunch of people do. These are the guys that are here all the time. So get out there and support your locals and look after the local businesses. Those big businesses out there, hey, they make enough money as it is. So, but we want to look after those small businesses. You've got all those lovely cafes out there, lunch spots, all your designer, your pearly, everything that's down in there in Chinatown. Just because the road's closed, don't just stick around the boulevard side, head over to Chinatown. Absolutely beautiful destination with all the shops that are over there. Funny story, actually, to say, I dropped my son at McDonald's at work on Saturday, and when I went to pick him up, as I parked the car, I noticed a couple on the side of the road going through the good old map of Broome, trying to find their destination. I walked across the McDonald's and said hello to them, and I'm like, are you okay? And they're like, oh, we're lost. And I'm like, I kind of gather that. You're standing on a corner looking at a map, pointing at different directions. They were looking for Chinatown, Carnarvon Street, Dampier's Terrace there. Literally, they were 100 metres off it, and they were like, God damn. So if you're not too sure about where to find things around town, the locals around here are very friendly, and they're happy to help you out. And, yeah, anyway, let's cruise into some music before we finish up. It's a 5 to 9. Let's chuck some UB40 on. We'll finish up this day very shortly. It's a Monday morning. Beautiful day outside, top of 30. Here we go.

0: Good morning and welcome back. Radio Glory 99.7 FM, Big T on the morning brekkie show. What a fantastic morning we've had. Had a bit of a change up. Circumstances changed over the weekend. Nah, we just adapt. That's what we do here at Radio Glory. Cruising through this beautiful day. The road out there is definitely going to be fun. I'm just about to join you people out there, but I'm going to go in the opposite direction so I don't have to get into the traffic too much. Coming up 9 o'clock, we're going to have the news come on and talk about all the lovely weather and things that are happening around Australia. Plenty of things happening here in Broome. Obviously, your sun pictures get out tonight. Good time to get out. The beaches are beautiful. The tide is perfect. Just be mindful if you are travelling around. We've got the crocodiles, but good time to get onto those roads up to Minari. Got told a person that went up to Minari camping over a couple of weeks ago, had the absolute best time of his life. If you are heating up that way there, just be mindful of the sand. It is like talcum powder. It is very, very soft sand. If you are travelling by yourself, just be mindful where you're going and look at the tracks around and, yeah, be safe when you're out there. What else we got going on? No, we haven't even got any Staircase of the Moon. That's not going to happen until next month, the first of next month. So we've got a bit of a wait on that one. So talking about weather, top of 30 today. It's going to be a beautiful day. Don't have to talk too much about that. Roads are all open. Yeah, that's where we go. We've just been done for the day. I've finished talking. I've got 40 seconds to go to fill a gap. What am I going to do? Well, talk about roads. Look out for the flora and fauna. Like I say, be careful when you're out in the roads. Those cattle that are coming out in the roads now are definitely do a bit of damage to your car. And, yeah, so good fun. I hope everyone had an awesome weekend. Like I was talking about, Broome Therapy Dogs. If you want to get involved in that, get on the internet, check him out. Al is an absolute legend of a bloke. So nice to talk to and just such a good little thing to do for people that are in need. And when you're looking after your mental health, that's more important. But anyway, say good out.
1: Hello, I'm Adam Evans with the NIRS News. The Australian school curriculum needs to be overhauled. That's according to a new Menzies Research Centre report. The think tank argues the system is overly politicised and has led to a steep decline in reading, maths and science results since 2000. The report author, Dr. Kevin Donnelly, says it's time for a fresh start.
2: Over that time, the curriculum has been dumbed down. Very substandard. It's very crowded. Primary school teachers find it impossible to teach. And it's bureaucratic. It really needs a dramatic overhaul. Otherwise, it should be scrapped.
1: Leading cancer researcher, Professor Bill Richard Scollier, has died after a battle with brain cancer. Over a 35-year career, Professor Scollier co-developed treatments which transformed advanced skin cancer into a largely curable disease. The 59-year-old's being remembered as a loving and inspiring man who's always encouraged innovators.
3: The questions you ask and the courage you show can change lives.
1: The former Australian of the Year is survived by his wife and three children. A barrage of ballistic missiles from Iran have been intercepted by Israel's air defence in the country's north. It marks the first direct Iranian bombardment since a fragile ceasefire started in early April. Today marks 100 days since the conflict started. Former White House advisor Tony Schaefer says US President Donald Trump still has a range of options if Iran continues.
4: The way the president phrased it, and I do believe it to be true, that attriting, continue to degrade the Iranian military will make it so weak that we can just literally go in and get it, I think. That's what will happen if there cannot be a solid agreement between the Iranians and the United States.
1: And Ukraine's president has arrived in the UK for defence talks just hours after a drone attack targeting military sites near St. Petersburg. Volodymyr Zelensky is making a plea for urgent ammunition deliveries from allied nations after the Russian president denied his last peace proposal. Speaking on Sky News, Zelensky maintains he wants an end to the war in the quickest and easiest way possible.
5: I'm ready for any kind of format with mediation of Americans, better Americans and Europeans, or only Europeans, or just bilateral. Doesn't matter. What matters, to stop it as quick as possible.
1: We'll have more coming up next.
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1: To sport, and in sevens rugby, Australia's beaten New Zealand 26-19 in France to clinch the world title.
8: Australia, the champions in Bordeaux, and world champions again.
1: Madison Levi did not let a knee injury stop her from scoring a double. Heidi Dennis and Faith Nathan also crossed the line to help the team score its third title in 5 years. Meanwhile, South Africa took the men's world title, while the Australian men finished 7th after beating Great Britain 29-0. Now for a look at the capital city weather around the country. A shower or two for Magajim, Brisbane with a top of 23. 20 and a shower or two for Gadigal Country, Sydney, while it's 15 and sunny on Ngunnawal-Gambri Country, Canberra. 17 and partly cloudy in Nam, Melbourne, and sunny in Nipaluna, Hobart with a max of 16. Sunny and 19 in Tandanya, Adelaide. Showers and a possible afternoon storm, and 21 degrees in Bawley, Perth, and a top of 31 and sunny in Garamilla, Darwin. If you have any stories that you'd like to share with us, you can send us an email to news@nirs.org.au. 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
12: 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Brings you the word of the day from the Yaru language, traditional owners of the Broome area.
13: Ngaji Mingan, Ngai Nilawal Bat, Nganan Yuyu, the word of the day. The word of the day is Galbu. Galbu. Galbu is the Yaru word for up or on top. We can say it like this. Galbu Ingan. Galbu Ingan. Galbu Ingan means it is on top or it is up. Galbu Ingan. Galbu Ingan means it's up top or up. Galbu Ingan. Thank you for listening. Galia Mabu.
12: That was Word of the Day from the Yaru language, the traditional owners of the Broome area.
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0: Syphilis is a sickness that is spreading in the Kimberley.
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0: optic nerve at the back of the eye is slowly destroyed. This silent eye condition is an eye disease affecting approximately 4% of the population, with an estimated 50% of glaucoma cases remaining undiagnosed. In Australia, glaucoma is a major cause of sight loss in adults over the age of 40. Although anyone can get glaucoma, some people have a higher risk. Those with a family history of glaucoma, diabetes, migraines, short-sightedness, long-sightedness, eye injuries, blood pressure, or past or present use of cortisone drugs or steroids. People in these groups should have their first eye check no later than the age of 35. For most people, it is recommended to have an eye check for glaucoma by the age of 40. At Brahms or your local hospital, this message is sponsored by the Kimberley Population Health.
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0: Hey, Unc. What's type 2 diabetes?
1: It's when your blood has too much sugar. It's bad sickness if you let it get to you.
0: Why? What happens if you get it?
1: Well, look at me. I've lost my leg, my kidney's no good, gotta have dialysis and my eyesight's going. Just wish I'd listened to family and that health mob earlier, I could have stopped diabetes getting to me.
0: How?
1: By cutting down on my drinking, stop smoking, exercise, lose weight and eat healthy taco with lots of veggies.
0: Sounds like a plan. I don't want diabetes getting me.
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0: Hello, I'm Adam Evans with the NIRS News. The Australian school curriculum needs to be overhauled. That's according to a new Menzies Research Centre report. The think tank argues the system is overly politicised and has led to a steep decline in reading, maths and science results since 2000. The report author, Dr. Kevin Donnelly, says it's time for a fresh start.
1: Over that time, the curriculum has been dumbed down. Very substandard. It's very crowded. Primary school teachers find it impossible to teach. And it's bureaucratic. It really needs a dramatic overhaul. Otherwise, it should be scrapped.
0: Leading cancer researcher, Professor Bill Richard Scollier, has died after a battle with brain cancer. Over a 35-year career, Professor Scollier co-developed treatments which transformed advanced skin cancer into a largely curable disease. The 59-year-old's being remembered as a loving and inspiring man who's always encouraged innovators.
2: The questions you ask and the courage you show can change lives.
0: The former Australian of the Year is survived by his wife and three children. A barrage of ballistic missiles from Iran have been intercepted by Israel's air defence in the country's north. It marks the first direct Iranian bombardment since a fragile ceasefire started in early April. Today marks 100 days since the conflict started. Former White House advisor Tony Schaefer says US President Donald Trump still has a range of options if Iran continues.
3: The way the president phrased it, and I do believe it to be true, that attriting, continue to degrade the Iranian military will make it so weak that we can just literally go in and get it, I think. That's what will happen if there cannot be a solid agreement between the Iranians and the United States.
0: And Ukraine's president has arrived in the UK for defence talks just hours after a drone attack targeting military sites near St. Petersburg. Volodymyr Zelensky is making a plea for urgent ammunition deliveries from allied nations after the Russian president denied his last peace proposal. Speaking on Sky News, Zelensky maintains he wants an end to the war in the quickest and easiest way possible.
4: I'm ready for any kind of format with mediation of Americans, better Americans and Europeans, or only Europeans, or just bilateral. Doesn't matter. What matters to stop it as quick as possible.
0: We'll have more coming up next.
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0: To sport, and in sevens rugby, Australia's beaten New Zealand 26-19 in France to clinch the world title.
7: Australia, the champions in Bordeaux, and world champions again.
0: Madison Levi did not let a knee injury stop her from scoring a double. Heidi Dennis and Faith Nathan also crossed the line to help the team score its third title in 5 years. Meanwhile, South Africa took the men's world title while the Australian men finished 7th after beating Great Britain 29-0. Now for a look at the news.

0: and has led to a steep decline in reading, maths and science results since 2000. The report author, Dr. Kevin Donnelly, says it's time for a fresh start.
1: Over that time, the curriculum has been dumbed down, very substandard. It's very crowded. Primary school teachers find it impossible to teach. And it's bureaucratic. It really needs a dramatic overhaul. Otherwise, it should be scrapped.
0: Leading cancer researcher Professor Bill Richard Scollier has died after a battle with brain cancer. Over a 35-year career, Professor Scollier co-developed treatments which transformed advanced skin cancer into a largely curable disease. The 59-year-old's being remembered as a loving and inspiring man who's always encouraged innovators.
2: The questions you ask and the courage you show can change lives.
0: The former Australian of the Year is survived by his wife and three children. A barrage of ballistic missiles from Iran have been intercepted by Israel's air defence in the country's north. It marks the first direct Iranian bombardment since a fragile ceasefire started in early April. Today marks 100 days since the conflict started. Former White House advisor Tony Schaefer says US President Donald Trump still has a range of options if Iran continues.
3: The way the president phrased it, and I do believe it to be true, that attriting, continue to degrade the Iranian military will make it so weak that we can just literally go in and get it. I think that's what will happen if there cannot be a solid agreement between the Iranians and the United States.
0: And Ukraine's president has arrived in the UK for defence talks just hours after a drone attack targeting military sites near St. Petersburg. Volodymyr Zelensky is making a plea for urgent ammunition deliveries from allied nations after the Russian president denied his last peace proposal. Speaking on Sky News, Zelensky maintains he wants an end to the war in the quickest and easiest way possible.
4: I'm ready for any kind of format with mediation of Americans, better Americans and Europeans, or only Europeans, or just bilateral. Doesn't matter. What matters, to stop it as quick as possible.
0: We'll have more coming up next.
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0: To sport, and in sevens rugby, Australia's beaten New Zealand 26-19 in France to clinch the world title.
8: Australia, the champions in Bordeaux, and world champions again.
0: Madison Levi did not let a knee injury stop her from scoring a double. Heidi Dennis and Faith Nathan also crossed the line to help the team score its third title in 5 years. Meanwhile, South Africa took the men's world title, while the Australian men finished seventh after beating Great Britain 29-0. If you have any stories that you'd like to share with us, you can send us an email to news@nirs.org.au. It's news@nirs.org.au.
9: One of Australia's last great free-flowing rivers is in danger, the Murrawarra. 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The WA government is now taking submissions on a draft water plan. Have your say at likenowhereelse.org.au. It'll only take minutes. Protect the Murrawarra for everybody.
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12: And me, Natasha Short. Knowledge Time speaks to the issues of economics, politics and education, health, well-being, culture, land and sea, and development.
11: As well as Kimberley characters, sometimes light-hearted and other times diving deep into the issues affecting folks across the Kimberley and beyond.
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6: Joining us on the program this morning is Damien Perriman, who's the CEO of Cred Enterprises. And today we're talking about Malamanu, which is an innovative Aboriginal-led initiative that aims to create an on-country diversion facility. Well, they've already done that. And so we're catching up with Damien to get him to tell us about what's happening, talk about the history of it. I think that's really important for people out there, countrymen, non-countrymen, people in other regions, to have a listen to the show, because there might be something in it for you and your region. If we're doing something, you know, innovative here in the Kimberley, someone else might see it. And if you're one of those listeners out there, you know, take heed, have a listen, and see how this might be able to help you. Damien, thank you for joining us.
13: No worries. Thank you for having me.
6: Tell us about this program now.
13: Okay. So we might go back to the beginning. That sort of takes us back more than 10 years now, when Cred Enterprises was supporting a group of Aboriginal-owned pastoral stations to, come together and work collectively under one sort of management umbrella, and to support each other in what was a pretty tough industry. Part of the process in establishing that management company, the pastoral holders were very interested in looking at how their pastoral enterprise can support young people in the community. And at that time, alongside the commercial work, was the establishment of the concept of the Malamanu program. Back then, it was quite a bit smaller than what we have today, and that was having, a handful of young people come out to the stations and work alongside the workers on the station to gain that sort of practical experience and start engaging in, positive activities and, getting that experience of being out on the country and working the country. The Pastoral Enterprise, which is now known as CAPCO, Kimberley Agricultural Pastoral Company, is going very strongly. A lot of people may have seen, recently they're moving into the retail space with CAPCO Beef. And this sort of social program alongside has been sort of gaining momentum since then. And we now sort of have a purpose-built centre on Mount Anderson Station, which is known as it's now called the Walla Gulvi Centre, which means to catch them up. And, it was more appropriate, I guess, having a Nyingana name for the centre, with Malamanu being a Wurundjeri word, which sort of captures the process around a lot of people coming together to support young people. And that's more in that ceremony space, but the concept around the community providing support to those young people. So the name Malamanu sort of indicates what we're trying to do with the program, and that is providing that support to young people and, the community coming together to do that.
6: So we're talking about young people that may have just gone off the tracks a little bit, need some guidance, need some really good leadership examples, yeah?
13: Yeah, correct. Look, I think, there's a number of motivations from the community for, the establishment of a program like that. I think from government's perspective, it was about, some of the antisocial behaviour that youth were engaging in our sort of towns and communities across the Kimberley, and, working with community to figure out ways in which we can help reduce that. So, for us, it's about building strong young people, turning them into positive role models in their communities. But yes, it does target those young people that have sort of strayed off the path and are doing it a bit tough. A lot of these young people come from quite disadvantaged homes and haven't really had the opportunities that, other young people benefit from. So, yeah, Malamanu and the Walla Gulvi Centre, hopefully we're able to provide that opportunity for those young people.
12: Damien, such a big undertaking, hey? And we've discussed many a times, me and Mitch and others in the community, about the impacts of colonisation and the fact that we're in a situation in this day and age where we're feeling the effects, of things from the past, from policies of the past, from injustices of the past. And we've got extraordinary challenges that we're contending with here across the Kimberley. And so these programs that come up, and you're talking about CAPCO, could be like an economic horse maybe that pulls a social cart. And this is the kind of mentality that we need to spread across our region about how do we use economics in a way to help social outcomes? Because we're in a real difficult situation and time where we can't just work solely with children or by themselves. There's a holistic approach that has to be considered for that young person to be put on the right track, so to speak. So tell us a little bit more about your theory here of how you're going about making those changes and working with the young people that you believe is going to make a difference to what has already been done many a time in the past with other programs.
13: Yeah, I think there's two sort of key components to that. And, you know, one is that economic piece and getting the community and us ready to take on, you know, a big challenge like this. And yes, the two were sort of being developed together alongside each other, but we really needed to make sure that, you know, CAPCO was running, you know, to its best capabilities, I suppose, and, you know, so that enterprise can support, you know, the program that we've developed. So first of all, it was getting that up and running, and, you know, there's still a bit of work to do in that space as well, but, you know, it's at this stage now where, you know, it's going along quite nicely, and you know, it's running independently of us now. We were just involved in the establishment phase, so you know, it's done enough to actually support itself and run independently, which is great. And yes, you know, the economic projects and enterprises being able to support, you know, these social programs. There's a lot of other youth programs in the Kimberleys that are doing, you know, really good work with young people. What we have noticed since we've been involved in the space is that, you know, these programs get to work with these young people each day, sometimes at night as well, and sometimes on weekends, but not always on weekends. So there's these periods, long periods of time where these young people, you know, are around other influences or, you know, around things at home that they don't want to be around and things like that, which is sort of driving some of that antisocial behavior. So, you know, the sort of 24/7 approach here, you know, it's not a new concept. It's something that's been talked about for a long time. I think this is the first time that government has backed an Aboriginal-led program of this nature. Yeah, look, we're not sort of, you know, breaking any sort of new ground here. It's just, we were able to develop a program that was rigorous enough to withstand the tests of government and for them able to support it. So we can't do this on our own. You know, we've provided the foundations and the framework and, you know, the center. However, you know, we will be drawing on all that expertise and experience and work that the other organizations in the Kimberleys are doing with these young people.
6: You touched on a really important thing there, Damien, is that you say that you can't do this on your own. And nor should any of the Aboriginal organizations who are running social programs for betterment of our and nation building. And if we get back to the gap, we didn't create the gap. It was created on us, and we're having to come and come up with solutions to try and fill those gaps. And definitely the government should be a part of this and are, and that's their responsibility, and we should never apologize for that. They have a role to play with closing the gap because it was started from their institutions in the first instance. And as Natasha alluded to a little bit earlier, we are seeing the effects socially that we're seeing in our communities across the board, across the nation, definitely have to do with the colonizing process. We're at the height of the effects of colonization. Yes. And so what a big job people in organizations like yourself have to contend with. But let's talk about some of the successes. Now, first of all, I'd like to ask you a few questions. One is, who is this intervention program aimed for? Is it just young males or is it for both? How are families involved in that whole sort of holistic structure? And tell us about the location and the centre itself. How did that come about? Because I understand it's a state-of-the-art, you know, exercise where very well thought out buildings and places of meeting for the young people where, you know, teaching goes on. What do they actually get on a day-to-day basis? So three questions there. I know.
13: Yep. I'll start with the two easy ones. But first I'll say it's a pilot program. You know, we have a specific cohort that we're targeting And engaging with in this instance, and that's 14 to 17 year old Aboriginal males. And families was a really critical piece to our program design. And, you know, thanks to Australian Communities Foundation, we were able to build a purpose-built family home out on site. And that enables family members to come and visit, to come and stay, particularly around important events or milestones in that young person's life. But the family is very critical to the program. So, you know, we'll work with the young person and their families. And what we don't want to do is, you know, at the end of the program, you know, this young person sort of left to fend for themselves and go back to the environment that sort of got them to where they were in the first place. So making sure that the families understand, you know, the services they can access to get support, you know, holding some of those services accountable as well and saying, you know, these families are looking for support. We want to link you guys up and make sure they are receiving what they, you know, the best that they can. And then, you know, developing a plan around that young person that includes their family. And, you know, that's particularly important during the program, but also after the program. So, you know, we aim to sort of provide that circuit breaker and trying to set them up post-program with either support services or, you know, work, housing, or, you know, even into other educational programs. And, you know, just being the enabler for all of that and bringing that together and making sure that there's a plan, an individualized plan for that young person, you know, whilst in the program and whilst exiting the program. The centre, yes, look, we've done really well with the budget we had. We wanted to make sure that we could build something that these young people can be proud of, something that these young people can look at and go, oh, we're not just being kicked out into the middle of the bush and no one really cares about us and, you know, look at what they've sent us to, sort of thing. You know, we want to be able to develop a bit of pride in that young person. And, you know, we've received really positive feedback on what we've developed. We worked very closely with traditional owners and elders around identifying the location and the site for the program. We work closely with traditional owners around the design of the center and sort of the layout and making sure we provide those places for, you know, for yarning, those places for healing, those places for relaxing, and, you know, just providing that opportunity for those young people to help on their healing journey. And we didn't have a massive budget, but, you know, I think we did really well with what we had.
12: So you were saying someone else is managing it out there. Who would that be and what's the capacity out there? Like, how many staff, how many young people have you got? Like, and how long is the program? Like, is this a 12-month arrangement the kids are out there for? How does it work?
13: So the program design was around the pastoral season, the cattle season, which is, you know, around this time of year till late October, early November. So the program is sort of that 7 to 8 months. And, you know, like I said earlier, it's a pilot program and we're not sure whether young people need that full time or whether that time is enough. Do we need to bring them back the following year, or are we able to do, you know, work with this young person and, you know, see that they're ready to go back or go ready into that next sort of chapter in their life. So we'll see how that goes during this year. So the program, you know, the intake that we're going through now through the referral process, we'll have those young people identified in the next sort of week or so and start, you know, engaging and introducing them to the centre and working with them in developing their plans. We have what we're calling either the principal or the head of centre who has recently come on board. We have a deputy head of centre as well. I'm a program manager. But more importantly, and not taking anything away from those positions because they are very important, but we have what we call group leader mentor positions, young Aboriginal men who, you know, experience working with young people. You know, we have, I guess, a ratio of 2 to every 4 young people in the program. And, you know, they'll work back to back with that same sort of cohort over that period of time. So, you know, those guys are really important in terms of providing that leadership and mentorship to these young people. And, you know, that relationship will continue, you know, from the start of the program, through the program, and then on exit of the program, and making sure and following up to ensure that those young people are are receiving the support that, you know, we set them up to receive, and you know, helping them navigate all of that post program.
14: Yeah,
6: it's pretty awesome that what you focus on in development of these young people will focus on development of young people. Goes back to a historic thing, which is the pastoral industry. It's the beginning space of when our societies get decimated, but you've flipped it around. There's not one family in the Kimberley that was not impacted by the pastoral industry. And in fact, many of our families look up to it as an important place for them to develop themselves, work ethics, being able to still stay on country, you know, on that station lease, wherever that may have been. And then we had the social, you know, destruction of that after 1967, really. So going back to something that was also destructive, but you guys have now flipped that around to a positive thing. I mean, I know a lot of young Aboriginal men, they just look up to their elders who were stockmen, you know, back in the day. And it is a sense of great pride to have someone in your lineage who was part of station life, part of that, because, yeah, there was a great sense of work ethic and they passed it on to the next generation. Then there was a stopping of it, and now you've come back to that. I think that is so amazing and, you know, good on you. I know about this history of bringing that into a place for a positive outcome. So there's a few things that I wanted to ask about. Is the programming that you're going to develop, how much cultural wrapping is around that, cultural ideologies, you know, like for self-development of young people, self-growth, self-healing? And I really like this idea of the, like, big bubbly program or the big gaga program, you know, like it might be up to those kids. Some of those young men who are taking lead is going to be uncles or, you know, they're big bubblies, you know, brothers.
13: Yep.
6: That's really well thought out. I think that might just be a little bit of a difference here that, you know, that gives a really positive outcome, sense of family being central to this outcome for young men.
13: Yeah, look, and there's so much that's sort of gone into the, you know, the development of the concept and the program design. Most of it I can't take credit for. That happened before my time as CEO of CRED. But, look, picking up that work and, you know, getting it to this point has been a challenge, but, you know, something I've really enjoyed. The, you know, your comments around the pastoral industry and, you know, Aboriginal people in the Kimberleys, as you're full aware, were, you know, they were the backbone of the industry. The industry wouldn't have taken off had it not been for Aboriginal people. And, you know, the 67 referendum and the follow-on from that around, you know, equal wages and things like that, and, you know, what that left, or where that left Aboriginal people. And obviously the further movement of people off the stations into communities and, you know, the disenfranchise of, you know, our mob, not just in the Kimberleys, but in most parts of Australia. And, you know, the evidence and the, you know, the impact you can see, not just in Australia, but all around the world, where, you know, a group of people, you know, the social sort of impacts that they're facing now in response to, you know, that disenfranchisement many years ago are quite similar across jurisdictions.
14: Yeah. You know, one of the things,
6: awesome stuff,
14: Damien, that I think about is, we're left to problem solve some of the legacy, the things of the past. And so here we are trying to change the situation, you know, for the young people and for the future generations. And that's extraordinarily difficult. And one of the things that I would love to see, I don't take away from the work that's being done and the people that are motivated for change and taking leadership in these spaces, but to be honest and sincere about those outcomes. Because I don't feel that we have enough evaluation, true evaluation. People, you know, sprout, oh, this is a great success. I mean, I've seen videos of people, you know, sprucing a product, a service or a program that was happening. And here on the ground, we know that's actually nothing like that's the story that's being told. And that is so dishonest, you know. And I think each one of us have a responsibility to our community and to our family and to funders to say that if this is not working, we've got to pivot. If this is not achieving its intended outcome, we've got to be honest with ourselves and the others that support us and say that they want to be a part of the vision of empowered people in the community. And so as money's coming in, we've got to measure those outcomes in real time. We've got to be honest about what we're achieving, and we've got to change tact if we can see that those outcomes are not being received, because money is coming in for to impact extraordinarily low numbers of people. I'm not saying this program, but just programs in general. And we've got to think about, really? Is $2 million honestly coming in for five people? This is nonsense. You know, so the money that's coming into the Kimberley has to actually get proper outcomes. There's got to be greater transparency over monies that are coming in and how is it going out, and to stop things when they are not actually working, you know? So that must be considered as well. And I applaud the effort and the leadership that you guys are taking here, because it had to be done. But we also want to hear real, honest stories about what's happening there, so we can say, yes, our young men, our young women are being supported in a real way that's tangible and that supports them to be the best that they can be as well for the future.
13: Yeah, no, that's a good comment, interesting as well. And it sort of goes back to what I said earlier around us sort of calling on, you know, other organisations, other agencies, other services to, you know, come to the table. You know, there are a lot of challenges service providers face in trying to engage with our mob, and, you know, challenges that, you know, sort of prevent, you know, proper engagement or, you know, effective engagement. What we're trying to do here is, okay, well, let's break down some of those barriers. We've got young people here. We've got them here 24/7, extended period of time. We've got their families engaged. How do we work with them to get the best outcome possible? I don't want to say holding those people accountable, but, you know, working collaboratively to achieve the best outcome possible. And whether that means, you know, having to hold some of those organisations accountable, then, you know, that's what we intend to do.
14: Mm.
6: Tell me about catch 'em up. Why did the old people come up with that term, catch 'em up?
13: Okay, so there was two reasons for it. They felt that, you know, these young people are being left behind and everyone's sort of forgetting about them. So, you know, we want to catch them up to us, you know. That was the key reason. The other one was if they decided to run away, we'd need to catch them up quick.
14: Well, you're out in a remote location.
13: Which hopefully
14: so
13: we don't need to worry about that.
14: No, you're remote. While we've got you here, Damien, can you tell us a little bit more about other things that CRED is involved with and what your aspirations are for the future, maybe, as we come to almost the end of our yarn?
13: To be honest, at the moment, Malamanu's taken that much of my time. I haven't spent much time looking at that sort of longer-term journey for CRED. But, look, for those that aren't familiar with our organisation, we were established 14 years ago. The Kimberley Land Council was heavily involved in the establishment of CRED. I guess our structure is we operate under the Umbridge Boorah Foundation, which has seven native title groups as its members. And we have a group of entities under the Umbridge Boorah Foundation and CRED as the sort of parent company. So we have the law firm Armour Legal, who focuses on sort of native title and legal work in the Indigenous space and native title sector. ESIS, which is a heritage survey and social impact entity. And we have Malamanu, which is this obviously the subject of what we've been talking about all this time. And we also have another entity, Millimilli Proprietary Limited, which owns two retail businesses, Office National in Broome and Office National in Kununurra. And, you know, this is all about sort of, you know, what we touched on earlier. It's about creating those enterprises, creating that economic sustainability so, you know, we can invest in these social programs and we can, you know, work with our mob to, you know, continue to build that capacity to start doing a lot of this work on their own.
14: Yeah, that's so good, Damien. How important is it for Aboriginal people to be involved in economics and business and that self-empowerment that you've seen personally?
13: Yeah, absolutely. The whole CRED group, other than Malamanu, the whole group operates with zero government funding and generates all its income to operate. What has that given us? That's given us flexibility. It's given us, you know, the confidence to go out and take on longer term projects because we know we're sustainable. You know, this sort of, you know, moving from grant to grant to grant, you know, just doesn't allow that sort of bigger picture, longer term conversations to happen in some respects. So, you know, there is that. I think there's a much bigger conversation around economics and, you know, economic development. Other than just business and Aboriginal businesses, you know, I'd like to sort of continue working in that sort of broader economic development piece and, you know, working through policy reform, and there's quite a bit of work to do before I think Aboriginal people as a whole could be, you know, engaging in, you know, enterprise and business. You know, there's some great, I guess I'm really a strong believer of, you know, that sort of economic space and what you can achieve if you're doing that correctly. So, yeah, not really much more to say on that.
14: Yeah, as an individual, absolutely. And we're all about that. And Mitch has been my, you know, strong supporter and also advocate for women in business and probably the OG, one of the OGs there doing business from 30, 40 years ago, you know. But we're just catching up now on the importance of it and that it really is a tool for liberation, self-empowerment, self-agency, and like you said, to be a decision maker at a table. We're not dependent on government funding. We can generate our own money, we can make our own choices, and we can invest wherever we want to invest into because we can see that those things can get the outcome because they're place-based, eh? And they're from our own lived experiences. So people out there who are listening, we totally encourage you to be a part of economic growth development, but also for our Aboriginal decision-makers, our Aboriginal corporations and our leaders to be aware of our Aboriginal businesses in the region and to engage. There is no need to continue to engage consultants from outside of the region. You can, but you can also look at your own Aboriginal people on the ground who are more than capable of infusing lived experience, their knowledge, their experiences, their wisdom, all their skills to be able to get the good outcomes that we're all seeking in the Kimberley. So thank you very much for your time and your conversation with us today.
6: And good luck. Good luck with this amazing project. It's very important. Join us in the future and give us some feedback, because I'd love to hear about what the young people think, you know, their feedback to you about after they've come through this first cohort. I think it would be important to hear their voices.
13: And in person as well. I think it's all good and well to speak to the CEO, but you know, those group leaders, those young people, they're the most important.
6: And you could pull in two young fellas on each side of you and they can yarn with us.
14: Absolutely. Yeah. We'll look forward to that.
13: Sounds good. Thanks for having me.
14: Thanks so much. Enjoy the rest of your
6: day. Have a good day and Galio.
14: Thank you. Wally Lou. See ya.

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0: tonight we're gonna make love. You know how I know? Because it's Wednesday. And Wednesday night is the night that we usually make love. Monday night is my night to cook. Tuesday night we go and visit your mother. But Wednesday we make sweet weekly love. It's when everything is just right. There's nothing good on TV. You haven't had your after work social sports team practice, so you're not too tired. Oh, it's all on. You lean in and whisper something sexy in my ear like,
1: I might go to bed now, I've got work in the morning.
0: I know what you're trying to say, girl.

Then went in the bathroom, brushing our teeth. That's all part of the foreplay. I love foreplay. A shaker, shaker, a shaker, shaker, a shaker, shaker. Ow, ow, ow. And you sought out the recycling. That isn't part of the foreplay process, but it is still very...

0: Hello, I'm Adam Evans with the NIRS News. A powerful magnitude 7.8 earthquake has hit the Mindanao region of the southern Philippines. That's the reaction from a teacher after seeing part of a school building collapse. It's believed there's damage to many buildings in the region, but ongoing rescues mean the exact number is not yet known. There are reports at least one person is dead and four others have been injured. A tsunami warning's been issued for waves of up to 3 meters in some parts of the Philippines coast, along with 1 meter waves for some parts of Malaysia and Indonesia. The Australian school curriculum needs to be overhauled. That's according to a new Menzies Research Centre report. The think tank argues the system is overly politicised and has led to a steep decline in reading, maths and science results since 2000. The report author, Dr. Kevin Donnelly, says it's time for a fresh start.
1: Over that time, the curriculum has been dumbed down, very substandard. It's very crowded. Primary school teachers find it impossible to teach. And it's bureaucratic. It really needs a dramatic overhaul. Otherwise, it should be scrapped.
0: Leading cancer researcher Professor Bill Richard Scollier has died after a battle with brain cancer. Over a 35-year career, Professor Scollier co-developed treatments which transformed advanced skin cancer into a largely curable disease. The 59-year-old's being remembered as a loving and inspiring man who's always encouraged innovators.
2: The questions you ask and the courage you show can change lives.
0: The former Australian of the Year is survived by his wife and 3 children. A barrage of ballistic missiles from Iran have been intercepted by Israel's air defence in the country's north. It marks the first direct Iranian bombardment since a fragile ceasefire started in early April. Today marks 100 days since the conflict started. Former White House advisor Tony Schaefer says US President Donald Trump still has a range of options if Iran continues.
3: The way the president phrased it, and I do believe it to be true, that attriting, continue to degrade the Iranian military will make it so weak that we can just literally go in and get it. I think that's what will happen if there cannot be a solid agreement between the Iranians and the United States.
0: And Ukraine's president has arrived in the UK for defence talks just hours after a drone attack targeting military sites near St. Petersburg. Volodymyr Zelensky is making a plea for urgent ammunition deliveries from allied nations after the Russian president denied his last peace proposal. Speaking on Sky News, Zelensky maintains he wants an end to the war in the quickest and easiest way possible.
4: I'm ready for any kind of format with mediation of Americans, better Americans and Europeans, or only Europeans, or just bilateral. Doesn't matter. What matters, to stop it as quick as possible.
0: We'll have more coming up next.
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0: To sport, and in sevens rugby, Australia's beaten New Zealand 26-19 in France to clinch the world title.
8: Australia, the champions in Bordeaux, and world champions again.
0: Madison Levi did not let a knee injury stop her from scoring a double. Heidi Dennis and Faith Nathan also crossed the line to help the team score its third title in 5 years. Meanwhile, South Africa took the men's world title, while the Australian men finished seventh after beating Great Britain 29-0. If you have any stories that you'd like to share with us, you can send us an email to news@nirs.org.au. It's news@nirs.org.au.
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6: brings you the word of the day from the Yawuru language, traditional owners of the Broome area.
9: Ngaji mingan, ngai nelawal bat. Nganan juyu the word of the day. The word of the day is gada. Gada. Gada is the Yawuru word for over there or yonder. Gada. We can use it like this. Gajari gadagun. Gajari gadagun is far away over there. Gajari gadagun. Thank you for listening. Kalea mau.
6: That was Word of the Day from the Yawuru language. The traditional owners of the Broome area.
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2: 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Bye-bye.

0: The Philippines hit by a strong earthquake and a vampire musical, one of the big winners at the 2026 Tony Awards. Hey there, Rihanna Patrick with the NIRS News. At least one person is dead and four others have been injured after a powerful earthquake hit the Philippines' main southern island. That audio there from a student who was live streaming as they were evacuated out of their classroom. The magnitude 7.8 quake caused widespread damage, collapsing buildings in General Santos City in Mindanao early this morning. A tsunami alert has also been issued for a number of coasts in the country, along with neighbouring Indonesia and Malaysia. There have been multiple aftershocks, and the Philippine Red Cross says it's looking at damage and coordinating relief efforts. States and territories have too much freedom to misuse closing the gap funding. That's what Pat Turner has told the ABC.
1: Well, I'm very disappointed with, we've got the infrastructure that we've built up through the national agreement on closing the gap, and there's plenty of opportunity for all parties to do the right thing. And I think the big block is the Commonwealth allowing the states to have the financial resources but not having enough control over that, and letting the states, get away with not necessarily investing as much as they should be on a consistent and ongoing basis. So to me, that's really disappointing.
0: Ms. Turner is the former head of the National Community Controlled Health Organisation, or NACHO. She was made an Officer of the Order of Australia in the King's Birthday Honours. A funding boost to combat the crown of thorns starfish in the Torres Strait has been welcomed by the region. The almost $1 million top-up from the Queensland government hopes to reduce populations of the starfish. Don Wop is from the Torres Strait Regional Authority Sea Team. He's told the ABC a recent outbreak of the native coral predators in the eastern part of the Torres Strait is an example of why the money is needed.
2: We've just worked with traditional owners from out at Murray Island and Darug Island that have picked up numbers and flagged it as an outbreak. And we were able to work with them to assess and see that it was an outbreak. So we're a part of the Great Barrier Reef, and it is our asset, and we're looking to try and manage the numbers and get on top of the case.
0: To news overseas, and Israel says it's hit targets in central and western Iran. Those attacks come after Iran launched a strike in retaliation to Israel's continued attacks on southern Lebanon. Earlier, US President Donald Trump had called on the Israeli Prime Minister Benjamin Netanyahu to de-escalate the situation. President Trump wants Iran to come back to the negotiating table, but an Iranian official linked to the peace talks says a deal with President Trump is no longer feasible at this stage. To news back here, and a woman in Tasmania has been seriously injured after a crash involving police. The woman was hit near the intersection of Jason Street and the Tasman Highway. She was taken to hospital with serious but non-life-threatening injuries. Tasmanian police say a professional standards investigation is looking into the incident. It's Broadway's Night of Nights, with the 2026 Tony Awards announced in New York. That's pop singer Pink opening the awards with 170 Broadway stars, which included Megan Thee Stallion and Neil Patrick Harris. It was Pink's first time hosting the prestigious awards. Australian Rose Byrne was nominated for her role in Fallen Angels, but lost out to British actor Leslie Manville, who took out the Tony for Best Performance by a Leading Actress in a Play. Other winners included the vampire musical The Lost Boys, which picked up both Best Performance in a Musical Tonys, along with Best Scenic Design and Best Lighting Design in a Musical. To sport, and in Formula One, Australian driver Oscar Piastri has finished fourth at the Monaco Grand Prix. Mercedes driver Kimi Antonelli won the race ahead of Ferrari's Lewis Hamilton and Red Bull's Isaac Hadjar. Piastri finished less than a second behind Hadjar. And that's the latest NIRS news. You can follow us on Instagram, LinkedIn and Facebook. Got news in your community that you want to let us know about? Drop us an email at news@nirs.org.au.
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1: Nyayu Nelawal Jina, Nyananjuyu, the word of the day. The word of the day is gari. Gari means alcohol. We can say gari minabin. Gari minabin means you are drinking alcohol. Can you say it? Gari minabin. Gari minabin. We can also say gari minabin mangara. Gari minabin mangara. Gari minabin mangara means you are always drinking. Mangara. In Yawuru, mangara means forever. Gari minabin mangara. Minabin. Minabin means you are drinking. Gari minabin. Gari minabin mangara. You are always drinking alcohol forever. Galia Mabu, thank you for listening.
0: That was Word of the Day from the Yawuru language, the traditional owners of the Broome area.
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like, you know, I come from a land down under, and we'd like to do a song for you. It's great to be here on the Opry. And this song is about a big cattle station, what you people would call a ranch, up there in the Northern Territory. And it's a song about a day in the life of a ringer, or as you would say, a cowboy, I guess. It's only a small station of about 2 million acres, and through that station we have the Ord River, and it's real Crocodile Dundee country. They allow for 3 head of stock to be taken each day by the crocodiles. So we'll tell you all the story about ringer from the top end. Here we go.

0: I also must mention, we said dingo, the lonesome howl of the dingo, which is very similar to your coyote. So our countries are very, very similar, believe you me. It's a big country, Australia, and I've been knocking around it for many, many years. We have a lot of dry country, but it's a land of contrast, and we have some great times over there. You want to come and see us sometime, because there's something different in each state. We haven't got as many states as you, but anyway, not as many people. But anyway, we have a...
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1: Hi, I'm Jamie Jacket, and this is my single, Higher Than High.
2: I am so high.

group of eye diseases in which the optic nerve at the back of the eye is slowly destroyed. This silent eye condition is an eye disease affecting approximately 4% of the population, with an estimated 50% of glaucoma cases remaining undiagnosed. In Australia, glaucoma is a major cause of sight loss in adults over the age of 40. Although anyone can get glaucoma, some people have a higher risk. Those with a family history of glaucoma, diabetes, migraines, short-sightedness, long-sightedness, eye injuries, blood pressure, or past or present use of cortisone drugs or

0: up can catch him but hep C. I can help Mueller by driving them to the clinic for blood tests every 6 months or whenever Mueller want. Yeah, that ain't good. If Mueller share him by that needle, Mueller can catch him but hep C. Blood tests and treatment can fix him up, Mueller. Look after Mueller for blood.
1: Authorised by the State Government, Perth, station sponsor.
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8: Hello there. This is Stephen Pigram, and you're listening to a track from my solo record, Wanderer.

0: Papuku Bill, Karen Durady with NIRS News, coming to you from the lands of the Yuggera and Turrbal peoples. Maroons unveil a new squad to keep their origin hopes alive, and the Philippines records a powerful earthquake, claiming 15 lives and many more injured. But first, a warning that this story contains the name of an Indigenous person who has passed away. The mother of an Aboriginal teenager murdered in Perth in 2022 has been recognised for her advocacy work since his death in the King's Birthday Honours. Michelle Turvey has been awarded a Medal of the Order of Australia for her work with Indigenous communities in Western Australia. Ms Turvey currently works in Aboriginal Affairs with WA Police. Her son Cassius was attacked in October 2022 while he was walking with friends in Perth. Two men were found guilty of murdering him. At least 15 people have been killed and more than 100 have been injured after a powerful earthquake today in the Philippines. The magnitude 7.8 earthquake has caused widespread damage in Mindanao. World Vision's Mindanao Field Operations Manager Elizabeth Delgado has told the ABC she's relieved the quake struck while children weren't in school classrooms.
1: It's a good thing perhaps that hour is all school children are still outside because of the flag ceremony, because it's the first day of the school. So it's a good thing they're still outside. But there are so many buildings collapsing.
0: Back home in the motorsport community is mourning the death of a motorcyclist in the Finke Desert race. The rider crashed during the first leg of the race yesterday afternoon and couldn't be saved by paramedics and police.
2: Deaths in motorsport unfortunately happen. We're not immune to that. But right across the motorsport community, people will be mourning yesterday's incident.
0: That's Finke Desert Race Director Anthony Yoffa. There was a minute of silence before the race continued today. Northern Territory Police are investigating the crash. A court has heard a paediatrician accused of sexually assaulting a patient could have offended against eight more children. Chia Liang Saw appeared via video link in Perth Magistrates Court today to apply for bail. The 41-year-old has been charged with sexual conduct with a child under 16 and possessing child exploitation material. The magistrate told the court she wouldn't consider his bail application until she had more information. The case has been adjourned until June 19. Marine experts say spearfishing is a high-risk sport that exposes divers to the ocean's apex predators. Three spear fishermen have been killed by sharks in less than a month off the coasts of WA and Queensland. 35-year-old diver Daniel Turpin was the latest victim on Saturday. He was bitten by a large shark while spearfishing with his family off Michaelmas Island near Albany in Western Australia. Bond University shark expert Daryl McPhee said spearfishers face different and often higher risk than swimmers or surfers because of how and where they enter the water. In rugby league, and Queensland coach Billy Slater isn't willing to share what's prompted him to recall Bronco star Reece Walsh for next week's second State of Origin match against New South Wales.
3: Yeah, no, look, I'll keep all that stuff in-house. You know, I've got a great relationship with Reece. That goes back to when he debuted for the Warriors, and he's built a really good game, and if needed, I'm sure he'll go out there and perform that.
0: Kalen Ponga has retained his place at fullback, with Walsh named as 18th man. New South Wales coach Laurie Daly will name his squad for Game 2 tonight. Now here's what you can expect on your country tomorrow. Rabubi Brew, mostly sunny, 30. 21 in showers for Boorloo, Perth. Tandanya, Adelaide, a late shower, 19. Naarm, Melbourne, mostly sunny, becoming windy, and a top of 19. Nipaluma, Hobart, sunny and 17. For Ngunnawal in Ngambri Country or Canberra, starting off with a morning frost and then later a shower or two at a top of 16. On Gadigal Country, Sydney, partly cloudy, 21. Showers easing for Magajan, Brisbane, 23. Gimore, Cairns, a shower or two and 26. Partly cloudy and 31 for Garamilla, Darwin. And Baitua, Alice Springs, a clear day ahead and a top of 20. Meanwhile, on Thursday Island, Waibeni, mostly sunny and 29. And that's the latest NIRS news.
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0: Hello, and welcome to The Wire, your national and independent coverage of current affairs right across Australia on community and Indigenous radio. I'm Mary-Kate Hannigan, coming to you from 4ZZZ in Meanjin, Brisbane. And today on the show...
1: And since we're now talking about plastics, there's actually an awful lot you can tell about plastic by doing chemical analysis of it.
0: As 3D printing becomes more accessible, concerns are growing about the rise of 3D printed firearms, often known as ghost weapons. Also...
2: Over the past year, we've seen over 14 million 000 calls. We've seen first responders responding to floods, bushfires, storms, road trauma, and countless medical emergencies across the country.
0: Highlighting growing pressure on first responders and renewed attention on their mental health and support. And later today...
3: It was passion for him because he was trying to solve one of aviation's greatest mysteries. And even right up to his passing, we still don't know where it is. And we still really don't know why it went off course.
0: Aviation journalist Geoffrey Thomas has died at 74. With tributes recognising his decades-long career, reporting on aviation safety and industry developments. We'll have this and more for you over the next half hour. Thanks for being with us today. We're on air across Australia, thanks to the Community Radio Network and support from the Community Broadcasting Foundation. First up today, Australia, the United States and the United Kingdom have announced a new AUKUS project to develop underwater drones by 2027. Defence Minister Richard Marles joined his US and UK counterparts on May 30th to unveil the plan alongside strategy to streamline Australia's submarine acquisition and improve cost efficiency. Days later, the federal government announced a public inquiry into the AUKUS agreement, appointing former MP Peter Garrett as lead commissioner. To discuss the inquiry and its implications, The Wire's contributor from 8CCC, Kate Lyons-Dawson, spoke with Independent Peaceful Australia Network spokesperson, retired Army Major Cameron Leckie.
4: The whole deal is not a very good one. Like, it hasn't been well thought through right from its inception, and the Labor Party had, when it took over power, had the ability to either review it or cancel it, but failed to do so continued on. And you know, it was unsound from the start, and as time progresses, you know, why it's unsound is becoming increasingly clear. So what I see is happening is we're actually seeing a delaying tactic. So as one part of the AUKUS program becomes untenable, we move that back to a delaying position. And now I think we'll continue to see that over, you know, the next couple of years until the thing finally implodes, because it's never going to be delivered, but the government's unwilling to do that. So what we're seeing, instead of getting, you know, new Virginia-class submarines, which the United States is incapable of manufacturing, they've reverted to getting secondhand submarines. So that in and which is a big step backwards as far as capability goes.
5: But you wouldn't know that. You wouldn't know that if you heard the way the government was presenting it.
4: No, of course not, because it's a humiliating backstep. So as they always do, they have to put the lipstick on it to make it look like a good deal. Mm-hmm. And I think this sort of arrangement will survive. Could survive months. Could survive a year or two until it becomes clear that the fundamental problems haven't been fixed. So, you know, the United States still has to have sufficient submarines in for its own needs before Australia can get the submarines, and that condition hasn't changed.
5: And this is forgetting all the previous pullbacks from what was originally professed as this deal, including it was going to be a requirement that 60% of the submarines to be built in Australia. That's dropped down to 40%. Is this why this public inquiry, it's sort of like a very unusual step to be taking?
4: I guess it is, but essentially what it means is that civil society, i.e., the people of Australia, are taking into their own hands what the government should have done and has had ample opportunity to do. So if the government won't do it, obviously the inquiry won't have any power per se, but it can shine a light on the many issues and flaws with AUKUS and, you know, put further pressure on the parliament and the government to actually, you know, take this seriously. Like, this is an enormous amount of money. Like, you know, the front headline figure is, I think, $375 billion. Mm-hmm. And, you know, we can see that's going to just keep blowing out. Like, I would not be surprised if it cost double or triple that in the end, because mm-hmm. nuclear submarines are probably the most complex technology man you know, humankind has created. Mm. Yeah, so extremely complex. So Australia's starting from zero.
5: But would you like to talk a little bit about the how this, you may not know, but I'm hoping you know a little bit more than me, about how the commissioners were chosen for this public inquiry?
4: I can't comment too much on that, but I know the Australian Peace Security Forum, which I'm sort of on the periphery of, has done a lot of work to put this together. And I think, you know, gathering high-profile commissioners is fantastic. First of all, it sort of highlights that the commissioners that have been agreed to be part of this process see this as important. Mm-hmm. And, you know, a former government minister, we've also got a former Chief of Defence Force as commissioners, give it some real weight.
5: The other commissioners that are on the public inquiry include Carmen Lawrence, who was probably the first female premier in WA. You got Leanne Minchell, who is one of the CEOs. Two CEOs at the Australia Institute, and Karina Lester. She is Young Kudjatjaram woman. She is saying that it's vital that First Nations peoples be consulted on these sort of decisions because there's things like this nuclear waste story. Is this one of the things that aren't being transparent? Is part of a deal here that we will be taking in nuclear waste from the UK and the US? Now, none of these things get answered properly.
4: Yeah, and you can see why, because the government, you know, as soon as they announce where it's going to be, that will create a backlash mm-hmm. in the community. I mean, you know, we think about our First Nations community has been on this land for 50, 60,000 mm-hmm. years or something like that. How long do we have to look after the nuclear waste? Like, mm-hmm. it's far longer than, you know, what European settlement has been in this country. And I guess we can't guarantee over such extraordinary long periods of time the safety of the community. And, of course, I'll spend money on that, but it requires uptake and maintenance and all that sort of thing. And then there's a possibility for people who have, you know, terrorist-type intentions it just creates unnecessary risks, which if we weren't involved in this, it's a risk we don't need to take.
0: Major Cameron Leckie from the Independent and Peaceful Australia Network there, speaking with ACCC's Kate Lyons-Dawson.
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0: As 3D printing becomes more accessible, concerns are growing about the rise of 3D printed firearms, often known as ghost weapons. These weapons are widely considered as difficult to trace, but new research from Curtin University suggests they may leave behind forensic evidence through the chemical makeup of the plastic used to produce them. The Wire's contributor from RTRFM, Fiona Bartholomeus, spoke with Curtin University senior lecturer in forensics, Dr. Georgina Sauzier, asking why 3D printed guns are often viewed as untraceable.
1: So there's two main reasons. The first is, as you said, anyone can print these weapons. So there's no registration system and there's no license number that you typically have on a conventional made firearm to say that this is a particular weapon registered to a particular person. The other problem with 3D printed weapons is they don't leave the typical markings on a fired projectile, which typical weapons do, and which would normally allow a particular projectile to be traced back to which weapon fired it. So that's led to 3D printed weapons being known as ghost guns because they lack all of these typical markings that law enforcement would usually rely on to say this is a particular weapon.
7: So tell us about this research then. How did it come about to look into this particular avenue of 3D printed ghost weapons?
1: So 3D printed weapons have been a hot topic in the news, and it's also been a really big feature in forensic science circles as well. There's been a lot of talk about how we approach this new challenge. And I'd noticed that there was a lot of talk about trying to work out if the 3D printers left particular markings, but I didn't see anything about actual chemical analysis, which is what our research group does. And since we're now talking about plastics, there's actually an awful lot you can tell about plastic by doing chemical analysis of it.
7: Yeah, so tell us about it. How can you actually determine a chemical formula or signature from these filaments? How do you go about locating that?
1: So we use a set of methods called spectroscopy, which is essentially measuring how in this case plastic, interacts with light, because the way that it does that is going to be kind of unique based on what the filament is made out of. And so by taking measurements, we're able to work out what the main plastic is in the filament, but also identify some of the extra little ingredients that are meant to make it stronger, give it particular colors. And we think that that particular makeup could be distinct between different filaments, even though they all look the same.
7: So I guess I could help further down the line being able to make a bit of a bigger, almost like these are all the different chemical signatures that we have. We can kind of determine where all these things come from.
1: That's the eventual hope. Or even if we can't build a particular database because it'd constantly be updating, at least we'd be able to say, okay, these are two particular 3D weapons that don't appear to have anything to do with each other, or these are ones that actually are made out of the same filament. Maybe they've been produced by the same person. And that's information that can go back to law enforcement and help them with their investigations.
7: Yeah, I was going to ask, how will knowing the chemical formula help law enforcement and forensics?
1: So there's a couple of different scenarios. It might be that we can tell them you need to look for this particular kind of filament. If they've recovered a 3D printed weapon, we work out what filament is made out of. They know to look out for that when they're doing a search on a particular suspect's home. If they find a filament that they think might have been used to make a 3D printed weapon, we can then do a comparison and work out, are they actually the same? And then the last thing is trying to work out, are there any patterns in what kind of materials are being used to make these 3D printed weapons? Because that gives law enforcement an idea of what to proactively keep an eye out for.
7: So interesting to hear about forensic chemistry and all the different applications for it. What other benefits are there to knowing the filament and what exactly was used to create 3D items?
1: So a lot of this kind of information is also really important just for things like quality control. There's a lot of companies that use 3D printing to make things like prosthetics, and understanding the properties of the filament they're working with can help them understand why they're products are working to a particular standard or not.
0: Dr. Georgina Sauzier from Curtin University there, speaking with RTRFM's Fiona Bartholomeus. 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I'm Mary-Kate Hannigan in Brisbane. A big hello to our friends in Armidale on 2ARM, to our listeners in Alice Springs on 8CCC, and to the other side of the country, on Radio Galari in Broome, Western Australia.

0: Australians have made more than 14 million calls to 000 this year, placing growing pressure on the nation's first responders. While paramedics, police officers and emergency service workers play a vital role in keeping communities safe, many also face significant mental health challenges as a result of their work. Not-for-profit organisation Fordham Australia is expanding its mental health support program to help former first responders after they leave active service. The organisation is also marking its annual Thank a First Responder Day. The Wire's Eduardo Jordan spoke with Fordham Australia's regional director, Danny Staton, about the importance of support for first responders.
1: Most Australians think about the work first responders do. They often think about what they see on the news. What they don't see is the preparation, the response and the recovery that happened behind the scenes. Now, over the past year, we've seen over 14 million 000 calls. We've seen first responders responding to floods, bushfires, storms, road trauma, violent events and countless medical emergencies across the country. Now, these are people who leave their families behind and run towards a variety of situations that most of us would just naturally run away from. They're often working long shifts under the most intense pressure and scrutiny. They make critical and life-changing decisions that, and all of it has to be done in the blink of an eye. And then they go home, they face all the same life's challenges as you and I would, and go back to work the next day and do it all again. It's an enormous responsibility. It can take an enormous toll on a person, and it's why providing them with the right support and the right recognition is so vitally important.
2: And speaking about recognition, could you please tell us a little bit more about Thank a First Responder Day and its aim?
1: Yeah, Thank a First Responder Day takes place on the 10th of June, and it's a national campaign led by Fordham Australia. And the aim is simple. We just want first responders and their families to feel seen, to feel valued and appreciated for everything they do for our communities. And so first responders show up for us every single day. The campaign is about Australians showing up for them in return.
2: So we usually don't think about the mental health of first responders and their families. How can their work affect their mental health overall?
1: Yeah, well, one of the challenges for first responders is that recognising that trauma isn't just a single event, it's repeated exposure over an entire career. And first responders don't just attend emergencies, they absorb them. They're human. They regularly witness the worst and most tragic side of society, and those experiences can build up over time. So we know that one in three first responders experience high psychological distress, very high psychological distress, and the impacts often extend through to families through things like secondary and vicarious trauma. And that's why supporting first responder well-being means not supporting both the first responder themselves, but also their support network, their families, the people that stand beside them.
2: I understand there are some programs the organization provides to first responders. What are some of these programs available to deal with mental health and trauma?
1: Yeah, Fordham Australia, we provide independent, trauma-informed and evidence-based support throughout and in first responders' entire career life cycle. It includes services like wellbeing programs, mental health literacy initiatives, wellbeing and social connection engagements, career management support. But we also provide treatment for more intense psychological challenges like PTSD. Since 2019, we've supported over 26,000 people through Fordham's programs and initiatives.
2: And I understand that you are expanding the program to be, you know, to include people who were first responders that now they're off duty. Is that correct?
1: That's 100% correct. Yeah, we're recognizing that first responders, have faced a lot over an entire career. Their support shouldn't stop the moment that they stop wearing the uniform. And so now Fordham can provide support 10 years post-service, and we're very happy to be able to provide that support.
2: Now, Thank a First Responder Day is on the 10th of June, as you earlier mentioned. What would you like the community to support this day?
1: Well, the biggest thing I would say is simply to say thank you. You know, we're encouraging people to visit the Thank a First Responder Day website, which is www.thankyoufirstresponderday.org.au. Leave a message of gratitude, share a story about a first responder who's made a difference in your life, give a shout out on social media, And, you know, if possible, let's turn that gratitude into action and provide a donation where we can continue to provide these vital services and support the people who continually show up for us.
0: That was Danny Statham from Fortum Australia there, speaking with The Wire's Eduardo Jordan.
3: A different take on Australian current affairs. 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
0: Aviation journalist Geoffrey Thomas has died at the age of 74. He spent decades reporting on the airline industry and became a respected voice on aviation safety, technology, and major developments affecting global travellers. Thomas was known for his expertise and professionalism, with tributes flowing from colleagues, industry leaders, and aviation enthusiasts following his death on Friday. The Wire's Thomas Cooter spoke with Perth Observatory Tour Administrator Matthew Woods, asking how he would remember Geoffrey Thomas.
4: Geoffrey was one of Australia's most respected and recognisable aviation journalists. So he spent more than five decades reporting on the airline industry, aircraft technology, aviation safety, and also the future of flight. But he was just, a genuinely nice bloke who helped others as well. And, I mean, I got to meet him. Actually, when I was a website developer, he came into the office to pick up some CDs, and I had a lovely chat with him, and he didn't know who the hell I was. And, I knew who he was, and, had a lovely chat.
5: And what made Geoffrey such a respected voice in aviation journalism?
4: He had that rare ability to explain highly technical aviation issues just in plain English. So he could discuss complex aircraft systems, airline economics, safety investigations, or even international aviation regulations in a way that any normal person could understand it as well. So that made him a regular commentator across TV, radio, newspapers, and also the international media outlets as well.
5: How do you think Geoffrey influenced the aviation industry and public understanding of aviation in a way that no journalist could?
4: Yeah, look, like he's won over 47 international journalism awards, and he's co-written and authored numerous aviation books as well. He did found and was the editor-in-chief for a long time for Airlines Rating, and he was the founder of 42kfeet.com, the world's first airline environmental ranking website as well. So he's done a lot in the industry, and also, you know, I think a lot of us probably would have remembered him from the MH370 search, where he was one of the more prominent voices in the investigation and the disappearance of that Malaysian Airlines flight. And he was also the aviation editor for Business News WA as well.
5: I still wanted to touch on the story that he did on MH370. Why do you think that work was so important to him?
4: It was passion for him because he was trying to solve one of aviation's greatest mysteries, and it even right up to his passing. Again, we still don't know where it is, and we don't really know why it went off course. And obviously, there are some theories, but until we actually find it, and we know it's crashed because there's been bits and pieces of it come up on Mauritius and Madagascar. So, it's just that one of those, and it's just so you can only feel for the families as well that. They just, they know it's there somewhere, but we just can't find it just because it is so deep down in that area.
5: Beyond his journalism, what qualities will friends and colleagues remember most about him?
4: We did a post about it when I found out, and was on Thursday afternoon, and a lot of comments of people that have just been, who've commented, even as people have just met him in passing, who said he's a true gentleman. He was very generous with his knowledge. He was passionate about aviation, supportive of younger journalists, helping them in any way they could, and always willing to help other people. And they did speak about his kindness, his humour and loyalty as well, and willingness to mentor newcomers coming into the industry. And so, again, you've lost a really good person and a giant of the industry.
5: What do you think will be Geoffrey Thomas's lasting legacy for future generations of journalists and aviation enthusiasts? My brother's an aviation enthusiast himself, and when I told him about the news that Geoffrey Thomas had passed away, he told me that Geoffrey Thomas inspired him to become an aviation enthusiast. So what do you think will be Geoffrey Thomas's lasting legacy?
4: Yeah, I think that's the great thing about, you know, when you've got someone who's been like a science outreach person or so, you know, that, or they, you know, in case of Geoffrey, an aviation enthusiast, not only are they able to break down complex concepts and be able to deliver those into a way that people can normally understand it, but they also get people enthused about their industry as well. And I mean, that's one thing that, you know, hopefully the people that he's been able to mentor can take that, their own passion that he gave them, and also continue to pass that on and bring in a new generation. But again, thankfully we've got all his interviews, his books and his TV interviews, so that we still have that bit of him that we can always go back to and see that passion and learn from him as well.
0: Matthew Woods from the Perth Observatory there, speaking to The Wire's Thomas Kudis. And unfortunately, that's the end of the show today. Thanks so much for listening, wherever you are in Australia. 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The Wire acknowledges the traditional custodians of the Turrbal and Yuggera countries where this program has been produced, and we pay our respects to Aboriginal elders, past, present, and emerging. Today, The Wire came to you from 4ZZZ in Meanjin, Brisbane. I'm Mary-Kate Hannigan. As always, thank you so much for your company, and we'll see you next time on The Wire.

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0: Hey, I heard that syphilis sickness is spreading in the Kimberley.
1: That's true, bro. You been tested yet?
0: What for? I'm right.
1: How you know?
0: I'm healthy as. I'm not sick.
1: But syphilis don't show himself for a long time. 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
0: No worries.
1: And tell others about the syphilis sickness so we can stop it spreading.
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0: 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And guess what? 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
1: Nah, it's not clever, because I'm going to head straight to the clinic to get my skin checked. 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
0: Gee, you're clever. Bye!
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1: Welcome to Smooth Seas Don't Make Good Sailors. This is Juro here on your Monday night. Hope you've had a good weekend. Man, got a little two-part show up for you tonight. A little bit different. I'm heading away for a bit of work and a bit of pleasure. Going back to my hometown of Coffs Harbour for a few days after a work trip to Brisbane. It's been a while since I've been back, and it's funny how getting ready for a trip can make you reflect on the roads you've already travelled, the mistakes, the lessons, the people who help shape you. Tonight's show is all about that. And to kick off, talking about tours, we've got a song by The Descendants.

Yes, I know I've played that song in here before. The Descendants with Good, Good Things. It's Good, Good Things coming up too. It's been a bit of a tough time for everyone with, yeah, a bit of full moon again, big theme. But yeah, hope everyone's doing well and they're getting through it. The Descendants, they're currently touring Australia and I'm so disappointed I get to miss out. And while they're hitting the road with guitars and amplifiers, I'll be going over for work. And then back to the place where so much of my story began. But the Descendants story, I'm not too disappointed I missed out because I got to see them in Portland, in the USA. It was just such a special, special time to see them for the first time live. So I hope everybody going to the shows really enjoys the OGs, Descendant. If anyone listens to like pop punk sort of music now, these guys were the OGs for that sort of stuff. And travel, I feel like I've only just got back and then I'm hitting the road again, which can be a good thing. There's something about travel that changes as you get older. When you're young, it's often about escaping things, adventure, freedom. I think these days, for me, I find it's more about perspective. Sometimes going somewhere new helps you appreciate where you've come from. And sometimes going home reminds you of how far you've traveled, not physically, but internally. And yeah, feeling a bit punk today, so a bit of a language warning. This song is Pennywise with Naughty Word, Authority.

Yeah, that's Inside Me by Eddie Current Suppression Ring, which is a cool little garage punk band that Carl introduced me to during the week, and I've just been listening to a bit of their old stuff. They've just released a new album, so maybe I might should get Carl in to introduce it and talk a little bit about it, because it's good garage punky stuff, which I love. And a little bit strategic there, just put a nice little instrumental just so people could mingle in the chat, the five people in the Smooth Seas group chat that when the radio show's on, people chat. What a bizarre concept. Mainly just set it up so I have someone to talk to on a Monday and talk about my show and me. Just joking. All right, we've got a good little run. I've got a question for you. Some people love a reflective question. Some people don't. Some people get a bit shy. But yeah, feel free. Feel free to answer this one. Is how much of our lives do we spend fighting ourselves? That little voice that tells us we're not good enough, and sometimes growth isn't learning something new. It's finally listening to what we've known all along. I get sick of having this great intuition, I believe, but half the time another part of me is fighting my intuition, trying to make sense and have all these alternative options. Like, just back your intuition, mate. Come on. Anyway, little throwback to a very special song to me, Disasterology by Pierce the Veil. You will love this, but not as much as I do.

Yeah, Disasterology, Pierce the Veil. This is Duro, and this is Smooth Seas Don't Make Good Sailors here on your Monday night. This show's called Looking Inwards, Looking Outward. And it's, yeah, a little two-part show, so you'll hear the second hour next week while I'm away traveling. And, just pretty cool just to put together this show, some tracks that I'm enjoying, I'm feeling. And a little bit of curation there. Yeah, so the first hour, what we're listening to is, the looking inward part of the show. So, yeah, just looking a bit towards myself now that my nervous system is settled from a pretty big couple of months, and there's lots to look forward to. But, yeah, I still need to do a bit more reflection on where I'm at and, yeah, just so I can be present when I go away again. Yeah, I was actually talking to someone during the week and talking about the radio show, and I was just like, basically it's just free therapy for me. I just come on a Saturday morning and reflect on my week and talk about my feelings and to no one, basically, but putting it out there. So by talking into the radio, as Matty J once said, when you're talking to the radio, it just transmits that your voice and energy out into the world. So it's a good release for me on a Saturday morning to come and do this stuff. So you can hear it on a Monday night. And I just, random thought come in is like the opening of the show was actually quite terrible. But what I'm trying to do is just not edit anything at all. I'm just trying to jump in, express myself where I'm at and not edit basically at all. So if I ever get the call up for the live show, I'm ready to go. So this song, next song is As It Is. Live, Laugh, Love, Los Angeles.

Ah, yeah, good little run of songs there with Live, Laugh, Love, Los Angeles, But As It Is, rolling on to Hold On by Go For Gold, and I know I've played that song on the radio before, Navy Blue by The Story So Far. Just love that song, and it's a little, yeah, just a little, what can I say, it just makes me feel good and introspective. Talking about introspection, been really getting back into my poetry, not writing it, just reading a lot of poetry, just finding out what I like and what makes me feel things, because that's what poetry is supposed to do. And as I mentioned on the show previously, when I went to the Country Calling event at the Moon Cafe a couple of weeks ago, it was just really inspiring hearing people's poems about country and just about their life and how they think and how they feel and just what an important art form it is. So today, tonight, I'm just going to read something that I've really been enjoying, a Charles Bukowski poem, and just about personal agency amid adversity and urging resistance against societal or internal forces. Basically, there's light at the end of the tunnel. This is called The Laughing Heart. Your life is your life. Don't let it be clubbed into dank submission. Be on the watch. There are ways out. There is a light somewhere. It may not be much light, but it beats the darkness. Be on the watch. The gods will offer you chances. Know them. Take them. You can't beat death, but you can beat death in life sometimes. And the more often you learn from it, the more light there will be. Your life is your life. Know it while you have it. You are marvelous. The gods wait to delight in you. This is Living in Your Letters by Dashboard Confessional.

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Great song there. One thing about going home is that it holds up a mirror sometimes. The streets look familiar. The landmarks are still there, but you're not the same person who left. And that's a good thing. Growth isn't forgetting where you came from. It's just understanding it differently. So, yeah, being a bit reflective about going home. Not anxious, just like, yeah, just I'm interested in how it all looks and how I feel when I'm there. So that's what's going through in my mind. What's going through in yours? Or should I dare not ask? Anyway, it's a safe space here. Fell Through by Aceysha.

Yeah, a little trio there. We had a cool song, Time Waster by Basement, really cool British band. And then we had, the old school Melancholon with Farewell My Hell. Yeah, you're listening to Juro here on Smooth Seas, Don't Make Good Sailors. Yeah, just a little looking inwards episode. I don't have a lot to say, actually, tonight. just been a big week of reflection and excitement. I'm really excited. Got lots of good things happening, but also, there's just a fair few people around that are struggling a bit too. So it's hard to, gauge exactly where I'm at. But yeah, this show's been really cool to put together. And just letting the music do the talking tonight. I hope everyone's doing well out there and looking after each other. Some of the songs are pretty dark and sad, but I promise you next week they're going to be more upbeat as well. Discovered this song this week by a killer band, old school band, Flogging Molly. And this is called If I Ever Leave This World.

tune. How you all doing out there tonight? I'm Juro. You're listening to Smooth Seas, Don't Make Good Sailors, here on Galari Radio 99.7. We're looking inwards tonight, and God, this show should really be called The Chasing Ghosts and Against Me Show, because I reckon they're the top two that keep getting played. And this one is a banger by Against Me, Thrash Unreal.

God, I love that song. I love Against Me too. Bloody banger. Makes me feel so good. So good. Just while that song's playing, I was just thinking about growth without certainty. I'm a middle-aged man these days, and

I don't know, sometimes your perspective changes with things. You know, is it wisdom? Have you actually changed or just adapted to, you know, the world can be a shitty place. Have you just adapted to that? I'm not sure, something I've been reflecting on, but is growth something you notice in that moment? Or like for me, sometimes I only really notice it when I look back. I don't really feel it in that actual moment. It's only looking backwards, and I don't want to really look backwards too much, so it's a bit of a catch-22. And how do you know when you've actually changed? Something I've been thinking about. Spend too much time by myself with my thoughts. This song's Trusty Chords by Hot Water Music. It's not that punk, it's just fun.

Yeah, trusty chords there. Hot water music. That was a bop. Well, as I get ready to head to Brisbane and then back to Coffs Harbour, I'm reminded that none of us really leave our stories behind. We carry them with us. The good, the bad, the lessons, the people. And sometimes, if we're lucky, we get the chance to revisit old chapters with a little more wisdom than we had the first time around. Now, I'm really looking forward to seeing my dad. And this final song is for my dad. It's by Foreigner, one of his favourite bands. And yeah, we're going to close tonight with Soul Doctor by Foreigner. This has been Smooth Seas. Don't Make Good Sailors. This has been the Looking Inward episode. Next week, it's going to be Looking Outward. A bit more of a jive, a bit more fun. So, and I won't be here, but I'll be able to listen from afar. And so will you. Have a great week, everyone. Soul Doctor. Foreigner.

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1: 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Bye-bye.

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1: 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Also, if you're an Australian artist, you absolutely need to upload your music to AMRAP. This is where community broadcasters can access it and showcase it to the country. Okay, so let's get into it. The first track I want to play is Mother Song by Leah Senior. I've been a huge fan of Leah's songwriting for quite a while now. She brings such a beautiful sense of artistry to her music, from the melodies and the arrangements through to the visual elements of her releases. The film clip to this song in particular is absolutely incredible. Features a gigantic 6 meter tall puppet, and it's definitely worth a watch. Leah wrote this song for a friend who was feeling anxious about entering into motherhood, and as a new mother myself, I really resonate with the message. So here it is, Mother Song.

That was Leah Senior with Mother Song, and you're listening to Australian Music is Bloody Great, and I am your host, Baby Cool. The next track is by my dear friend and local Northern Rivers pocket rocket, Gimme. The track is called Running, and it is the opening song off Gimme's latest EP titled Labour of Love. Gimme is one of the hardest working creatives I know, and when she's not writing amazing songs, you can find her in her studio painting beautiful artworks. There is a beautiful nostalgic energy captured in this track, and I think it's the perfect song to jog and cry to at the same time. Love your work, Gimme. This is Running.

You're here with Baby Cool, and I'm hosting Australian Music is Bloody Great. That was Gimme with her track Running, and while we're on the move, we're going to hear a track called Driving from Sunshine Coast artist Miranda vs. Arizona. This track is from Miranda's recently released debut album Big Smoke. The album is an ode to moving away from the city and all of the big feelings that can come with that kind of change. Miranda's songwriting really shines on this record. I recommend it for a lovely Sunday afternoon listen. So let's have a sneak peek. This is Driving by Miranda vs. Arizona.

was Miranda vs. Arizona with Driving, and you're listening to Australian Music is Bloody Great. I am your host, Baby Cool. We're keeping things in Queensland for a few songs, so the next track I have for you is by Brisbane's sweetheart, Asha Jeffries, and it's called Backwards Baby. It's a heartbreaking pop banger about the pain of loving someone who is stuck in the past. Asha is a prolific musician and I truly admire her songwriting, and it has been a pleasure to watch it evolve over the years. This is Backwards Baby by Asha Jeffries.

You're listening to Australian Music is Bloody Great with me, Baby Cool, and the track you just heard was Backwards Baby by Asha Jeffries. The next offering is from the majestic hills of the scenic rim. You might recognise this musician from such acts as The Kairos, Clay, Zeffirelli and Boing Boing. Swan Pond is the new project by Ali Richardson, and today I'm playing their new track, Believer. I've always admired Ali's approach to music. He wants to play with his friends and he needs it to be meaningful and fun, and this is something that I try and take into my own music. Ali is also the producer behind Swan Pond Studios, and you might recognise his sonic footprint on the recordings of quite a few local bands. Okay, so here we have it, Believer by Swan Pond.

That was Believer by Swan Pond, and you're here with Baby Cool on Australian Music is Bloody Great. It has been an absolute pleasure to host Australian Music is Bloody Great for you today. Don't forget to support your local community radio station. They are the backbone of the scene here in Australia, and we are so, so lucky to have so many great stations out there supporting local music. Because I've said it 100 times during this show, but Australian music just is bloody great. So thank you, community radio. Okay, I'm gonna leave you now with a track from my new album, Infinity Baby, which is out now. The song is called Mirage. I'm Baby Cool, and thank you for listening.

0: Radio Galari, this is Sticky calling by Banana. How are you today?
1: Oh, sorry, do I reply? I'm doing well, thank you, Sticky. I'm having a lovely day. How about you?
0: I'm good.
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14: Hi, this is Noddy. 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This is Aussie Music Weekly, your weekly fix of new, local and independent Australian music. Coming up on this week's show, we've got those legendary Sydney psychedelic rockers, The Crystal Set, and their first piece of music in a whopping three in a bit decades. Speaking of classic bands, yeah, another one out of Sydney, Caligula, and the latest lift from their new album, their first in a long time as well. We head to Melbourne for the new one from the lads from Kingswood, and we bring you episode one of a new podcast series called Community Radio, Our Sound. I'll tell you a little bit more about that as we get closer to it in the program. And the backtrack segment is coming your way as well, heading back to the last decade for something fairly early in the career of Thelma Plum. All that and stacks more, so do hope you can stay with us. Well, to kick things off, it's Brisbane band and past In Focus interviewees here on the show, Last Dinosaurs. They recently celebrated 10 years since the release of what was their second album, Wellness, and they've done a little bit of a re-release, remastering, remixing of the album, and doing a little bit of a tour based around it as well. Here are the all-important tour dates where you can go and see Last Dinosaurs playing that second album, Wellness. June 19, it gets underway at the Torquay Hotel in Torquay on the surf coast of Victoria. June the 20th, they're heading into Melbourne to play at the Northcote Theatre. June 25, they're at the King Street Band Room in Newcastle in New South Wales. June 26, at the Metro in Sydney, and then they're heading home to play the Tivoli in their hometown of Brisbane on June the 27th. And here is a track now from that album in question, the remixed version of Wellness, to get us underway, Last Dinosaurs with Always.

Yeah, the sounds there of Sydney psychedelic rockers, The Crystal Set, and their first release in a whopping 34 years. Still sounding pretty good, aren't they? That one is called Critical Mass, and you heard it right here on Aussie Music Weekly, which is a program that you are tuned into right around Australia on the Community Radio Network. Thanks so much for your company. It's Noddy here. Still to come, we're going to introduce you to a Melbourne-based singer-songwriter called Grace Mitchell. On the way, the new one for Caligula.

coming up shortly. We're going to give you one of the episodes from the Community Radio Our Sound podcast. And also coming up on this week's show, the Backtrack segment as always. This time around, heading back around about a decade or so ago for something fairly early on in the career of Thelma Plum. We're on to an artist called Tig now, who hails from the Mornington Peninsula region in Victoria. They were recently named a top 10 global emerging songwriter in the Vander and Young songwriting competition. This track that I'm about to hit the play button on is a taste of their new full-length release, which is expected later this year. And they've got an upcoming show happening in their hometown, or near the hometown of Melbourne, I should say, June the 13th at the Brunswick Ballroom, where they're supporting Mr. Kim Churchill. Let's see what you think of this one. Tig and Alice Says.

0: sounds there of Melbourne-based singer-songwriter Grace Mitchell, and from her upcoming debut album Daughter of the King, that's the track there called Head On. Grace is currently living in the United States, but began working on that album around about 5 years ago. You are listening to Aussie Music Weekly, coming to you around Australia on the Community Radio Network. Normally, around about this time each week, we do our In Focus interview, but this week, something a little bit different for you. Yeah, a recent research study was undertaken by both Griffith and Monash universities into the role that community radio plays in the Australian music industry. And some interesting statistics came out of that, including the fact that community radio stations contribute more than $153 million annually to the Australian music industry. Also, community radio provides very critical first exposure to many artists before they gain more mainstream support. And we're happy to be part of that sector that is community radio itself. Well, our good friends at the Community Broadcasting Association of Australia have put together a podcast series called Community Radio Our Sound, which goes into a little bit more detail about that research and even speaks to some of the artists involved as well. So let's have a listen now to episode one, Artists in Residence.
1: It's incredible what radio can do. There's a lot of magic in that. It makes you feel like things are possible.
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0: era of algorithms, streaming giants, and social media overwhelm, there's been a quiet revolution happening across Australian airwaves for decades. 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We'll hear from just a few, telling a story echoed by many more.
1: Had a moment where I realised the connective power of music and that it transcended language, and I think that was a strong moment for me just being over in another part of the world.
0: Sarah Blasco has been a defining figure in Australian music for over two decades. That moment of realisation came in her teens on an overseas missionary trip with her Pentecostal church.
1: When I was about 17 or 18, I was really religious. We would go on trips overseas to kind of try and win people over to God. And I went over with a group of musicians, and we were singing songs that were written by all people from all over the world, and also a few songs that we'd written ourselves and hymns and things like that.
0: Once back at home, other shifts started happening. For a young woman stepping away from strict religious expectations, this was a revelation.
1: But also there were just moments when you get a bit of encouragement from somebody, like a teacher or a friend or something. And I think I started to listen to music that was all about self-expression, not kind of perfection. And that also spurred me on.
0: Originally from the South Australian capital of Adelaide, Alex Cameron of Bad Dreams found music making as a fantastic counterpoint to studying medicine, entering a whole new social scene where he would find his people outside of the operating theatre.
2: So I guess it was a gradual process. Started getting involved in bands in the mid-2000s. The idea of being involved in a quote-unquote industry was not something that was on my mind. I just wanted to be in a band and be part of a community of other bands in Melbourne.
0: Music got a hold on Melbourne-based Moju early, after thinking they were on another career path. Moju, who is proudly Wiradjuri, Filipino and queer, grew up in regional New South Wales, surrounded by music and creativity.
3: You know, I was an early bloomer in that respect. Like, I always had an interest in the arts, like, from a very young age. Like, as a child, like, I was determined that I was going to be an illustrator. And that was my thing, and I was interested in books and stuff. But music was always around. Music was a huge part of my family. So probably from the time I started high school, I was like, I want to be in a band. And I probably took it all way too seriously from a really young age. And that was it. I was just kind of on that path, very single-minded, yeah, right from adolescence. You know, even as a teenager, I had a garage band in high school and played shows to some degree, like kind of had management. And I think when I was around 16, we'd supported Jimmy Little on his Messenger tour with Karma County. So that was probably like my first real show.
0: After high school, Moju went from dreaming to scheming.
3: I went and studied a Bachelor of Commercial Music Production, studied music business management, kind of was very, I'm taking this really seriously, and I kind of want to know how the industry works, what the ins and outs are, and what do I need to do. So I don't really remember there being a time where I wasn't kind of thinking about it in that way, like how to make a career kind of work.
0: But not everyone had such momentum early on. For many young musicians, the path felt impossible because they simply couldn't see themselves reflected in the music they loved.
4: I definitely always wanted to be a musician, but didn't really think it was a realistic or viable career path. So I never really seriously considered it. When I was at school, like, I played guitar all through high school, but all my favourite bands were like dude indie rock bands, and there weren't really many women. I guess there were no role models.
0: Annie Hamilton, who would later form Sydney folk band Little May in 2012, could count on one hand the women she saw making the kind of music she wanted to make.
4: And I especially just had no connection to the Australian music scene. You know, I was listening to Triple J, but I didn't know anyone else who was even into the kind of music I was into. So I kind of just, throughout high school and as a teenager, always played guitar and loved music, but never thought of it as a career.
0: Body Type formed in Sydney in 2015, with two of its members, Sophie McComish and Georgia Wilkinson-Darams, originally from Perth. They started their band by learning their instruments together.
5: There weren't heaps of women or female bands going on in Sydney at that time, so we kind of just wanted to make a bit of noise and give it a go.
0: And when women did start bands, the comments started up too.
4: But even then, like when we started Little Me, there was so much commentary about how we were all women. You know, everyone was like, oh my God, it's a girl band. It was like this crazy thing.
0: For hip hop artists, the obstacles in Australia were different. Dobby, Ryan Clapham, had been studying music since childhood, classical music from the age of 7 and jazz drumming from 14. But when it came to making hip hop, the Australian music industry didn't know what to do with him.
6: When I wanted to have a crack at it was actually quite later in my adult life, maybe 2017 when I took myself seriously, as opposed to when I started making music since age 7. And that's mainly because for a hip hop artist, I didn't necessarily see a pathway for me until 2017 when I could start to see it being represented on radio and TV and social media.
0: L Fresh the Lion felt that same isolation growing up in southwestern Sydney.
7: I was in my own bubble, in my own bedroom making music, and genuinely thought I was the only person in the country making rap music, you know what I mean? Like, I was just so naive. It wasn't until I started performing at my school and then just at like whatever kind of multicultural kind of gig days, or we had a thing called Friday night where you could perform if you wanted to, and I would do that. And from there, I had the first kind of show where I was on a lineup with other hip hop acts. It was in Campbelltown for Fisher's gig. They had specifically set up a hip hop stage for that year's event. And that was the first time I met other local artists that I really understood that there was a local scene.
0: For Dobby, his first radio airplay should have been a milestone moment. Instead, it became a lesson in how the mainstream music industry viewed hip hop at the time.
6: My friend texted me in the morning of like a school day and was like, hey, they're playing your song, you know, they're playing your song. And before this, it was just on MySpace. And I was like, oh my God, this is my big break. And so I tuned into the ABC, Illawarra, I think it was. And they were talking about the song. And they were like, if you know who sang the song, please call in. I was like, I got to call in.
0: Imagine, your song is being played on the national broadcaster. And they're asking listeners to help identify the artist. It's supposed to be your big break.
6: I had made a song that was kind of tied in with a little bit of, you know, the narrative of what Warilla, the town where I grew up, was like in terms of all the gang violence and in terms of all the street violence. And so that being a hip hop song, it wasn't like, let's foster this artist. It was more like, let's interrogate this artist, you know, and kind of say, what do you have to say for yourself? So I feel like that alone kind of told me where the stigma around hip hop music in general and then where I was placed in the grand scheme of things.
0: While Dobby was having his first low as an artist, L Fresh had a huge moment early on to set him on his path as a career rapper.
7: The serious moment I had of I want to do this as a career came at 21 years old, and I was fortunately chosen to tour with Nas, who's a hip-hop icon. It still is one of my favourite artists of all time, and it was his first headline tour of Australia, and somehow I got picked to be the national support act. It was the only show I got to stand and stay backstage, so I got to stand side of stage while he was performing and was just in awe of what I was witnessing. And I very much recall standing there and being like, this is what I want to do as a career. If I can be on this stage now at 21, haven't really even thought of taking this seriously, and this opportunity is falling into my lap, like, wow, just imagine what I can do, and I'm hungry for this, I want to do this.
0: Going full-time into music after finishing his medical degree, Alex from Bad Dreams got a stark perspective in being a musician in Australia pretty quickly. Success didn't mean the end of the struggle.
2: I quite quickly realised that was going to be very difficult, and so music is a career for me, but I have another career which provides me with income. Music is a second, doesn't really provide me with income, but it's still a sort of career.
0: Fulfillment versus finance is always the big conundrum in Australian music. There had to be another way to think about a music career in Australia.
3: I was never really interested in a super kind of commercial career. I was very interested in how do you have a sustainable career that's meaningful within the Australian music industry. Like, I was thinking very locally in that respect.
0: Australian artists are always looking for support, not just from their audience, but places where support wasn't conditional and there would always be a home for what they do. For these artists, that was community radio.

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1: 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That one's titled Artists in Residence. 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Well, we've reached around about the halfway point of this week's edition of Aussie Music Weekly. Still plenty more to come, including the new single from Melbourne rockers Kingswood. Going to introduce you to an artist called Finn Pearson, and also another lift from the current album for Mr. William Crichton. Up next, though, we're going to do the backtrack segment, this time round heading back around about a decade or so ago for something from fairly early on in the career of Thelma Plum. But to get us there, it's Sydney electro rockers from the 90s. Yeah, Caligula. Yeah, they're back. We have been playing some of the tunes here on the show recently, but right now the album has been released. It's called Bloodlines, and it's their first album in a whopping 25 years. The album explores the themes of love, loss, fear, and redemption, and they've got a launch happening in their hometown of Sydney on June the 6th at the Waywoods in Newtown. So here it is, the title track from the album in question. This is Caligula with Bloodlines.

Yes, that's right. It's Backtrack time now here on Aussie Music Weekly, and Gamilaroi artist Thelma Plum first came onto the scene all the way back in 2012. She went on to release a number of initial singles and EPs before then dropping her debut album in 2019. Well, now she's announced her first ever all-acoustic tour, which will see her play all around the country during the months of July and August. The show will actually see her perform in a really stripped-back duo format, just basically her and an acoustic guitar and a little bit of accompaniment. Tour gets underway on July the 9th at the Capitol in Bendigo, and you can check out her website for the list of all the other remaining dates. Well, let's backtrack now to the year 2014 and a track from very early on in the career of Thelma Plum. Here she is with Young in

Unmistakable sounds there of Melbourne band and past In Focus interviewees here on the show, Kingswood. And from their latest album, Midnight Mavericks, that's the track The Action. The album was largely written whilst the band was on the road because they are touring all the time. In fact, they're out on tour at the moment. Here are the remaining dates where you can see Kingswood. Fantastic live band. June the 19th, they're playing at the Tanks Arts Centre in Cairns. And June the 20th at the Cooktown Discovery Festival in Cooktown. Both of those gigs up in far north Queensland. 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Don't forget, you can also check us out online via the social media portals of X, formerly known as Twitter, and Facebook. And our website is there for you as well, Aussie Music Weekly, AUSSIEMusicWeekly.com.au. And that is where you can stream past In Focus interviews, live session performances, as well as Rufus on Fire's artist profile segments. Whilst you're there on the front page of the website, you'll find all of our past playlists from the show, links to the music videos that accompany the tracks, and also your opportunity to sign up for our weekly e-newsletter. All you've got to do is just pop your email address into the box on the front page of the website, hit the submit button, and we shall take care of the rest for you. You'll then receive the Aussie Music Weekly, which is the name of our e-newsletter, hit your inbox every Monday morning, let you know what's coming up on the show before anybody else does. Hop to it, aussiemusicweekly.com.au. Well, on to Western Australian-based singer-songwriter Finn Pearson now. He's certainly been building a very loyal following in his home state, mainly off the back of his live performances. And this song is all about a relationship that is disintegrating. Finn Pearson for you now with Tunnel Lights.

around Australia on the Community Radio Network and heard through your local community radio station. This is Aussie Music Weekly, and unfortunately, that's all the time that we have to share with you new music on this week's edition of the program. But don't despair, we'll be back at the same time next week on the same station that you're hearing us through right now. And on next week's show, we're going to bring you an in-focus interview with William Crichton. Well, to take us out, it is the man in question. Yeah, Mr. William Crichton, who will be our in-focus interviewee on next week's show. And another track from his current and fourth album, Colonial Drift. The album's all about William's love for the country, and a lot of the tracks were written not only by himself, but his wife and also the late but great Rob Hurst. He's got one remaining tour date, and that's happening on June the 12th at the Hamilton Station Hotel in Newcastle. So to take us out, this is William Crichton, Sex, Death and Choices. And I'll see you next week.

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2: Welcome to Women on the Line, a radical intersectional current affairs program making space for the voices of women and gender diverse people. Produced at 3CR Community Radio in Naarm, Melbourne, and broadcast on the Community Radio Network. My name is Phuong Tran. Women on the Line acknowledges that this program is produced on the land of the Wurundjeri people of the Kulin Nation and that their sovereignty was never ceded. We acknowledge their elders past and present, as well as the owners of the land on which you're hearing us from. This always was and always will be Aboriginal land. In this week's episode, we speak to Professor Chelsea Wadigo about her new book, Black Thoughts Matter, Essays on Black Love, Black Power and Black Joy. Professor Chelsea Wadigo is a Mananjali and South Sea Islander woman with over 20 years of experience working within Indigenous health as a health worker and researcher. She's the Executive Director of Queensland University of Technology's Currumbah Institute, and her scholarship has drawn attention to the role of race in the production of health inequalities. She is also a founding board member of Inalawangara, an Indigenous community development association within her community, a director of the Institute for Collaborative Race Research, but most importantly, she is also a proud mum to five beautiful children. Her debut book, Another Day in the Colony, published by UQ Press, was released in November 2021 and was met with critical acclaim. In the following conversation, we speak about Chelsea's new book, Black Thoughts Matter, Essays on Black Love, Black Power, and Black Joy, providing critical context to some of the groundbreaking essays published across a range of digital platforms. Black Thoughts Matter honours the Black thinkers that have shaped Wadigo's intellectual and political formation to date. It is a testament to the love, power, and joy that is at the heart of Black thinking and writing in the fight against racial violence in so-called Australia. In this interview, we also speak about the powerful act of writing in the colony and reflecting on one's work, as well as the power, the joy, and the importance of embracing rage.
3: So my name is Chelsea Wadigo, Mananjali and South Sea Islander through the Wadigo, Williams and Slocky family. And so I've got more of a northern New South Wales up to North Queensland, but I grew up on the south side of Brisbane, so-called Brisbane, known as Maganjin. I'm an academic as a day job. I'm a mum of five kids. What else do people need to know about me? I don't know. I feel like I've written a book about my life, so I also don't know what to say beyond that.
2: Well, let's start there. So we're speaking today about your new book, which is called Black Thoughts Matter, Essays on Black Love, Black Power and Black Joy. And while I was reading it, I noted down some other things that came up for me as well, including Black women, Black scholarship and Black reader and Black writer. So I was wondering if you could start there and, yeah, explain to our listeners or describe to our listeners your relationship to writing.
3: Yeah, well, look, I am a self-confessed nerd. I like writing. Writing does things for me, and through moments where in my life that I found particularly challenging, I wrote to make sense of things. And, I wrote in the midst of rage, in the midst of sadness. I don't often write a lot in joy sometimes, but I write because I'm compelled to think about something and writing is a way to process it, you know, suppress the emotions and try and understand the logics of things. So for me, writing is therapeutic. And selfishly, if I'm honest, I write for myself to make sense of things. And it just so happens that how I think about things has been helpful to other people. And I really like that it can be of service to others in trying to make sense of the things that, you know, can immobilize us, destabilize us, make us question our worth, our place in the world. I'm glad that it does something for other people. But I think I write for myself first and foremost, to make sense of things, and then, if it does something for other people, then awesome. And I think that's part of the reason of writing the book was to be honest about that, because sometimes there are those that write and they write for an audience. They write for a market. And oftentimes we can tell as a reader when someone's writing for an audience and for that applause. And it was kind of like I wanted to use this book as a way to share some of the things I've learned about, you know, the mistakes I've made as a writer, but to really encourage the writer to write for themselves. And we do a reading and writing group, and Philip Mills does his PhD with us, and he often gives us these really, you know, inspiring words before we go away and write for 3 hours at our desks. And he talked about the need for us to write from our own authority and not to appease other people's stupidity. And I guess that for me is, yeah, I write to make sense of things that I'm experiencing, not to claim authority over other people's experience or to be the knower of something. Or to seek an audience or a following. If it does, great. Yeah, I mean, I think I've got a mixed bag of some people love what I write and some people hate me for what I write.
2: And I think that that point that you made about not claiming to be the knower is something that came across in your first book as well, Another Day in the Colony. I think you were really clear about that. So going back to this new book, however, this book of essays, how would you summarise the collection of essays that you've chosen for this book? And then my second part of that question is yourself as a reader as well, what was it like to go back and revisit things that you had written and reflect on them in the forewords and introductions?
3: Yeah, look, to summarise this book, again, I think the book is, it's a little bit selfish in one respect. I guess it's a house for a decade of online editorial writing that I did in the midst of day job, raising kids, community work, all of the things. These essays were in lots of different online platforms. They were essays that were written on the run in a moment. And, you know, a lot of us are familiar with that. Something happens and you get the request to say, can you write 800 words in the next 24 hours? And these were essays that throughout my academic career I was discouraged and disparaged for doing. It wasn't seen by some of my academic mentors as scholarly. I, you know, have been belittled for it. I have had, complaints to my workplace for some of this work and the associated online conversations that were attached to some of these articles and the traction that they got. But they sit in lots of different places and then sometimes they disappear. And so I think it was my colleague, Dr. David Singh, who said, you should put a book where you just put them all together and just have a house for them. And so on the one hand, it's an archive of most, not all, but as many as I could fit in of online essays that I've written over a 10-year time frame. And what I did, and I think was a bit of a, to follow on from Another Day in the Colony, what I loved, what the first book did, was that there were black fellas and women of colour who got strength from that and telling their own story, writing their own story, feeling validated. And so what I wanted to have this book do is be a bit of a, here, if you're going to write your own story, here's some tips. Here's the mistakes I made. Look what's wrong here. So I wanted it to be more of a manual at the same time as an archive for anyone doing, thinking about writing and to not listen to some of the advice that we're given that's not in our interests and that's not in the interest of the integrity of the stories that we need to tell. And, you know, I think about all of the advice I've given over the years to different mob who are either writing their work, doing PhDs in our academic team, our undergraduate students. I wanted to place a house that advice because I keep saying the same thing. And so there are some forwards that are very like, here, this is the kind of do's and don'ts and a bit more practical. And some are a little bit taking to the feeling and the feeling of writing and just getting, I guess, helping people to find a way to tell their stories, particularly those that exist in a social world where they're told to be quiet and not to tell their stories and not to tell the stories in all the honesty and beauty that our stories exist within. But as for the journey of then going back to 10 years of writing, it was very much like looking at what I wore when I was 15. You know, it was embarrassing. I was like really questioning compliments I've received over the years because I'm looking at that going, that was shit. And so, but it was also fun to see how I'd grown, not just my thinking, but my style, but also where the writing became to be of service to. So my early days often were writing for the conversation on things that they'd asked me to write about. So it was reviewing TV shows with black characters. And so I was sort of writing on demand a bit, writing to a general audience, and to see the work shift. And I think about there's a chapter on an uneven playing field where I specifically organise the writing I did around race and sport. And, you know, the earlier writing is around watching these incidents play out, the documentaries about racism in the AFL, but that the final piece would be the statement in support of one of the women who was a partner to an AFL player that was, you know, brutalised in the most horrific ways, that that thinking could be put to work and of service to a black woman dealing with the violence of racism within the AFL, to tell her story, to make her statement, and to refuse to play on their terms. And so I am proud of the fact that baby Chelsea, in those early days in thinking out loud and making sense of things, that I, in the space of a decade, that work was being put to work, even around, you know, I started writing in the chapter on racialized and gendered violence. You know, it started off with me having three little kids and buying a new TV and being treated like the cash cow, and to moving towards the public campaigns that we've led around the criminalization of coercive control and appearing in, you know, expert reports in the independent inquiry into the Queensland government and police responses to family violence. So there's a trajectory there in terms of what was initially an experience and thinking it through it, and then being put to work for something bigger and dealing with the structural. And so it was surprising to see the journey from what was initially, look, this is my experience and this is my take on it, to thinking more structurally and having the work be of service to others in really interesting and really important ways.
2: And that leads me to what I wanted to ask you about next, which is Black scholarship, which is something that comes up a lot. Often, you know, you said that it is from a white reader, or looking at it from a lens of whiteness and especially white supremacy. Black scholarship is often claimed as one of opinion. And I would like you to, yeah, unpack how you see and how you live Black scholarship. And, you know, I've noted that reading your essays in this new book, but also listening back to Another Day in the Colony, you do reference and cite so many Black scholars. So, yeah, how would you explain or talk about Black scholarship?
3: Yeah, look, I have this interesting relationship, I think, with the academy and intellectual work. I understand the violence of academic institutions. I understand the limitations of it. I understand the lies of academic institutions, but I also love and am excited by the intellectual work that our mob have always done. That doesn't necessarily reside in, you know, universities, but anywhere and everywhere. And, you know, it's why have we arrived at in here at the Corumbra Institute, we're very clear Black knowing is our brand. We do things very differently. You know, I've worked in the sector for, I think, maybe for 15 years. I've been in research for some 20-something years, where I was being disciplined to produce research about us, not by us. I was meant to be an assistant, an accessory, not have any authority. But I also know the authority of our knowledge holders and just the power of that knowledge that's not exercised in a violent way, that is just help reminds us of what it is to be human. that holds us in the violence of this place. And I speak about in the book, this book was a product of Black collective writing groups and writing retreats. So for me, Black scholarship is very different to, Western notions of intellectual work and academic processes. It is not about the individual. It is about these collective spaces of which we're welcome critique and we're accountable, of which we share knowledge. It's not to be owned. I remember doing an interview with Annie Lilla Watson and Dr. Annie Lilla Watson, who came through the academy many years before I did and knew the violence of it well before I did. But she's really even reluctant to own her own thinking because she recognises that it's not ours. We're all being shaped by other people's knowledge and this idea, this possessive nature of knowledge production. And so, I'm really interested in looking at different ways of being in the academy and supporting other mob to behave in a way that is commensurable with how we know we ought to behave in our own communities. And oftentimes they're at odds with the rules that in our communities, with the rules of academic institutions. And think about Uncle Joe Guy, who's doing his PhD at QUT here, and he, he said to our Black at a Black Rise retreat, you have to speak to the Black part of your mind. And you come through these institutions from preschool to university, and all people of colour know the violence of Western knowledge production. All of those of us who have been othered, who have been dehumanised, know the violence of that, and that is seen as the authoritative account of who we are. But I also love that in Black knowing, we develop an understanding of ourselves that is not just defined by what we are resisting against. It is returning to how do we know ourselves and standing in that and asserting that. And so, it means we do things very differently. And I'm, I feel very fortunate that there is a season in my life where I get to create a space within an academic institution to test the parameters of that, the possibilities for that. Prior to this, we had to set up our own private race research institute to do this kind of scholarship, to do this kind of work, because there was just no room for it. And we know, I'm very honest about this. I know the limitations of these institutions, and we have seasons. And while we have the season, we'll make the most of it. I think it's really important for us to remember that our worth is not defined by our standing within academic institutions. The quality of our scholarship will never be fully appreciated within academic institutions. They're founded upon our inferiority. So there's an honesty I have to deal with in the everyday of being an academic, but also knowing the power of knowledge production when it's done on our terms. And I just love that. I love coming to work with other Black thinkers and to think differently, to behave differently, and be able to create a space that is everything that was denied of me throughout much of my educational journey.
4: Thank you for that, Chelsea. I wanted to talk about the power of Black women, Aboriginal women. They centre your writing. I think it's clear that a lot of the times, you're writing from the lived experience of a Black woman, but for other Black women, that's really clear. And it goes back to what we were saying about not writing for a white audience, even though that's something that has been ingrained in us through various educational institutions and also through the media. So, I was wondering if you could talk a bit more about Black women, whether you want to talk about them as centered to your writing or to the Black women who read your work. Yeah, I'm happy for you to reflect on that in any way you want.
3: My undergraduate studies was in public health, so I'm not an art student or a gender studies major. But I always return to, Professor Ian Anderson. I always cite him. It's a quote in one of his articles, I, the Hybrid Aborigine, where he talks about our ability to tell us stories earned by explaining our relationship to that story. So the rules that govern Indigenous knowledge production, as I understand them, is that I can't write on things that I don't have a relationship to. And I have written relationship to black men because I've had relationship with them, but I've had to write from the place in which I know, not to universalize, not, and I, you know, part of my sort of lessons and tips in that particular chapter is this: I struggle with lived experience. I think it's problematic in certain ways, and I don't like the way in which lived experience gets weaponized as well, or universalized, that there is one lived experience that is better than the other. But I have to write from the place in which I know, to share how I came to know, not to assert authority of my knowing. And sometimes it's offering a vantage point that hasn't necessarily been offered. I think, you know, every time I wrote, I think except for a couple of times in the first few years, first year or so of writing, whenever I wrote because I felt like I had something to say. And I felt like there was an element of a conversation that hadn't been, you know, given space. And so it wasn't to assert this kind of, well, this is the world according to me. It was, hang on, there's something missing in discourse surrounding this particular issue. I mean, I remember the, I think it was the bell hooks eulogies, and all the white women were talking about love. And I was like, yeah, cool, but it was rage. Rage was the thing. And can we talk about rage? And so often it was to fill a gap in public discourse. And of course, the gap would be the voices of black women every time. And, you know, even to this day, the way in which I experience white women editors telling me what I can write and how I can write it. I mean, just recently I pitched for an article in a very well-known online platform that celebrates academic rigor. And I got questions come back to me, which I provided answers to. And then I was given an outline of the article that I was to write and how many words on this, that, and the other. I mean, the white woman just write the f-ing article. And even at this point in my career as a writer, we have white woman editors saying, we're not comfortable with what you're writing, even though it's your research and it's an evidence base. We're actually going to get you to write something else. I'm going to tell you how much word count for your introduction and the main body and your conclusion. This was literally just 2 weeks ago. So this is a thing, the way in which black women's voices are being regulated, particularly by white women in the literary space and the online essay space. And that was another reason for writing this book, was to go, you've got to fight them white woman. It's a thing. You know, Morton Robinson's Talking Up to the White Woman, it is still as current today as it was when it was first written, sadly. And I just think that more black women writing and fighting is necessary if we want to change the location of black women in the social world that we exist within. But, yeah, it's wild to me the way in which the editorial can, like, and the thing is, I welcome critique. I can play by the rules, and I'm used to having resistance to any of the work I do. If you speak truth to power, you're going to have editors that will freak out about it. But it has not stopped the way in which the regulation or what black people can write about, even when it's a stock standard research project. Here's a research project and here is the evidence. Yeah, it's and what happens in these processes, and what happens particularly for those who are early career, they'll buy the lies of the editors, the idea that they're not good writers, and that in order to be a good writer, that means they have to be like a white writer. Yeah, I guess this was sort of like the pep talk for those who get, you know, and we all get reviewer comments where we go, don't like that. But there is something different, more deeper, that happens to writers who are negatively racialized, particularly at the hands of white women editors, no matter what the topic, no matter what the publication is. So this is also a bit of a, a pep talk for those who cop that stuff, because it doesn't matter how much standing you have as a writer, you're still going to cop this shit.
4: I'm just aware we only have 4 minutes left on our Zoom, my free Zoom meeting. So I was wondering if you'd very quickly, to end our conversation today, I'd like you to speak on rage. There's a beautiful quote that I wanted to read out. I think it was from Bell Hooks, who said, "Rage is central to emancipation." And you alluded to that before when you were speaking about the power of rage. So, Chelsea, I was wondering if you could speak to that just for a couple of minutes to finish our conversation for today.
3: I just think that, I mean, rage gets a bad rap. For me, rage has been a most productive emotion. And, I mean, I'm half and half. I'm half rage, half spite. Spite has also fueled so much of my intellectual work. It is precisely because we are told not to do something that we must do it. And so sometimes we take the hits and we think, oh, well, we can feel, you know, it does feel bad when we're up against resistance, we're up against violence, but rage and spite will fuel us through. And I find so much joy in rage, and the policing of rage, particularly for women of color, is racialized, it's gendered. I mean, we're always presumed to be rageful, not thoughtful. And so I'm insisting on being human, that rage is part of the emotions that I can experience too, but also welcoming the feeling of it. Because if I am comfortable with things, then I won't change a thing. And so we have to be angry at injustice. I want my kids to feel entitled to better. I don't want to be sedated into going, well, good enough, and we can just hope and wait for this another time. No, I'm angry, and we want change. And so rage to me is more central to progress than hope. I've copped a lot of shit from my hope position, but rage has been so more productive. And yes, you need to find ways to channel it, but also find your communities of people to be outraged with, and because with rage comes joy and tears and laughter and all the feelings we get to experience.
2: 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I'm Phuong Tran. 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
6: Hello and welcome to Accent of Women, a show by and about women from diverse cultures and languages right across the world. I'm Fiza, and today we will be listening to Senator Lydia Thorpe and Tamil refugee activist Rathi Bathlod, two incredible women speaking about their lived experiences of racism, as well as the tireless work they do in order to combat safe racism. I think what's really beautiful about this pairing is that Lydia and Rathi and do anti-racism work in very different capacities, yet across their speeches we hear the common thread of the power of resistance and also the joy we can and must find in community and collective struggle. Lydia and Rathi were sharing as part of a forum organised by Refugee Action Collective held on 25th February at the Trades Hall. The panel featured a wide range of speakers discussing how we can push back against the rise of racism in so-called Australia, including racist policies as well as the threat of One Nation. We will first listen to Gunai Gundijmara and Jabwurrung woman Senator Lydia Sorb as she shares about her lived experience of the violence of racism, which is very much intertwined with the gendered violence she has been threatened with. She contextualizes this with the systemic nature of the racism against Indigenous peoples as well as other racialized people in this colony. She highlights the need to address racism as a whole, contrary to the piecemeal approach the government has taken, which continues to center whiteness and protect white fragility. We will then hear from Rathi Bathlod, Tamil refugee and member of Refugee Women Action for Visa Equality. Rathi speaks passionately about the struggles of refugees in so-called Australia, calling out how racism doesn't just manifest as hateful words on the street, but also as legislation, as policy, as offshore processing and temporary visas for asylum seekers already traumatized by the violence of war. This is Accent of Women.
7: I'll first start by acknowledging that we're all on stolen land and that our Wurundjeri, Bunmurung and neighbouring clans and nations fought and died for this country. The only war that's ever been declared in this country has been against the First Peoples of these lands. There's been no agreement, there's been no proper treaty in this country to end the war that was declared on us in 1788. So I pay my respects to the warriors of our resistance and the warriors of those frontier wars, because we're still counting bodies today. That genocide is so sophisticated and so silent that it's actually demoralising in many aspects, particularly as, you know, a so-called senator in a privileged position working in the most racist, violent place I have ever worked in my whole life. To be violated sexually, to be violated racially every day when I have to go to work in Canberra, not here to my office because it's Collingwood Smith Street. That just does not happen in Collingwood Smith Street. But the boot has always been on our necks. You know, our basic survival in this country is being shown to the world how violent it's been. Like, you're seeing a rise, right? Everyone else seeing this rise in racism. The very foundation of this country is built on racism, on the blood of my people. And it continues to be that case every day. Locking up 10-year-old babies in this country, strip searching them, that's racism. That's systemic racism. The policies and the systems, they're not broken. They are designed specifically to hurt black and brown people in this country. So the colonisers did very well. And they've had government after government, Liberal, Labor, same, same. They're all the same to me. They've never given us one policy that's ever been good for us. Ever. No legislation, nothing, ever. There's nothing that they have done for us that has been good. It's been conniving, racist and violent. And Pauline's one thing. Pauline, I'm glad Pauline's there because she, there's a face to it now. And the people that follow her, there's faces to these people. These people have jobs. These people work in schools. They might be your GP. They are everywhere, these people. And it's a systemic problem. We can't keep, you know, I have the AFP following me so the Nazis don't kill me, which I get regular threats about every day. They're not going to say, no disrespect, but they're not going to save me. If someone wants to hurt me, they're going to hurt me. I'm from Collingwood, remember? And Fitzroy of old. So you can put as much police protection and security and new policies that lock more people up, but that doesn't address the root cause of racism in this country. It's systemic. I've got to deal with racist cops who want to pull me into questioning for saying the F word in Brunswick. You know, like the racism amongst the people that are meant to serve and protect, not just the police, but when you go to the hospital, when you seek medical attention. My people don't go to hospital to get well. They go to die because the system is so racist. I had to leave school when I was 14 because the system was so racist. So I haven't been to a university that's taught me this except for the University of Life and Uncle Mickey T down the back. Love you, Unc. I see you there. Listening to people like my uncle in the lounge room all my life and his older brother, Uncle Robbie, and his older sister, my mum. This is our lived experience every day in this country. And that's why I not only fight for my people, I fight for everyone who's not white. And I fight for white fellas too. Pauline is the face, the poster girl for racism. And I am not, it's unparliamentary to call her racist in the chamber when she's being racist. It's unparliamentary, but it's okay to be racist. So if we can't deal with that at the federal level in the Senate and say, actually, racism, you're not allowed to be racist here, then wouldn't that send some kind of message to the rest of the country that, you know, weak prime minister that we have can't even stand up to white supremacy? He wants to talk about anti-Semitism, which, yes, it exists, which is a form of racism. So why can't we be dealing with racism in this country as a whole? And that's what he needs to be taken to task on. There's a human rights anti-racism strategy or framework that he hasn't even looked at. It's 12 months old. He has not even commented on it. There are a number of recommendations like racism training for people like Pauline. I look forward to that day. But if you can change the system, you'll change the nation. And we're not born racist. People are not born racist. Our babies are growing up with beautiful hearts, loving and learning amongst all of their peers, regardless of who they are. They learn racism when they go home. And I've been dealing with it all my life, from grade 2 at Gold Street Primary School. If we don't start addressing this in a systemic way and pushing for systemic change, then it's just going to be business as usual. It's just disappointing to see that we have a government that has no guts, you know. It's very disappointing, not only on climate, on refugees, like the times that I've had to go begging for visas, begging the ministers to just do the right thing. And you've got to buddy up with these people that are going to decide on people's lives just so that they can have a better understanding. And, you know, I'll keep texting you if you don't look at that list. And, like, what have we become, you know? As black fellas, we welcome people as long as they live by the land, the law of the land, and that is that we look after the water, our land, the sky and each other. You know, you don't bring harm to one another. You look after someone when they need a feed or a bed. We do need a collective, and I think what you've done is a really good thing. but we also need to pressure the government, because the white supremacy movement has grown, as you've seen, and they're working alone now. They're not working in groups anymore. You know, they've found themselves in gyms, and they work out together now and strategize, and they have to prove to their masters that they can cause harm, and that's what we saw with the attempted bombing at Baloo. You know, I had to beg the ministers then, can we please say something? My people are hurting. They're hurting. And that took 4 days to negotiate a motion. And I worded the motion so strong because I knew they'd water it down. And I went with the watered-down version just to make a statement to my people that, you know, condemning what had happened. And then this week I find I get sent 4 terrible letters: sexual violence, racial violence directed at me, pictures of bullets. And I find out that they were sent to me in 2023, so I didn't know that my life was in danger to the extent that it was. And I only found out because the same artist, very good artist, this white supremacist, whoever that person is, and a very particular writer, and the same letter that went to Lakemba Mosque, are the letters I got in 2023. So, you know, sorry, Senator, yeah, those death threat letters are on the national database from 23. I'm like, righto, why didn't anyone tell me? And why is this person now threatening the Lakemba Mosque on the eve of Ramadan? How was he allowed to go from that to this? Who is he? So that's what's going on. It's happening to Mayreen Faruqi and it's happening to Fatima Payman. We regularly talk about the threats that no one's taking seriously against us. You know, I understand the Prime Minister had a threat and the Treasurer had a threat, but they don't get the sexual threat or the racial threat. We get it all. Now, I'm not, you know, dismissing the threats to them, but it's a different, more violent threat because we are black women. And so anyway, we had a chat this morning and we're going to come out firing next week, and we want answers to why our attacks and the threats against us are not taken as seriously, and we need this Prime Minister to step up and stand up for people in this country who are struggling to get a job, go to the shop, go to the hospital, just to basically live their life. So we need that that anti-racist framework. And watch this space, because we need to pressure the government to systemically change what's going on. We can go out on the streets, but we need system change.
6: 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We've been listening to Gunai Gundejmara and Jaburung woman Senator Lydia Thorpe sharing about her lived experience of racism as an Indigenous woman. Up next, we will listen to Rathi Bathlode, Tamil refugee and member of Refugee Women Action for Visa Equality, sharing the struggles, but also the wins her community has seen in recent times, particularly highlighting the importance and sheer power of solidarity from allies such as unions who stood with the refugees who led the struggle for permanent visas at the refugee encampment held in Docklands outside the Victorian Department of Home Affairs in 2024.
8: I stand before you today not just a speaker. I stand here as a Tamil woman, as someone who has lived through displacement, racism, and the constant experience of being told I do not belong. My people were bombed, displaced, silenced. I survived war and genocide. I came to Australia seeking safety, but safety alone is not freedom. Because racism does not always come with a gun. Sometimes it comes as legislation. Sometimes it's come as borders. Sometimes it comes quietly. It defines you by the color of your skin and tells you whether you belong. And racism tells refugees, you are not from here. You must wait. You must suffer quietly. For more than 13 years, thousands of refugees in this country were forced to live in uncertainty, without permanent status, without security, without dignity. That was not an accident. That was not a mistake. It was a system designed to make human beings feel temporary. A system designed to make us feel like we do not belong. A system that denies human dignity. But I stand here to say, we are not temporary. We are human beings. We are workers. We are mothers. We are survivors. And we are leaders. And today, I am proud to stand here as a refugee who helped lead a campaign that secured permanent visas for nearly 10,000 refugees. For more than 3 years, the Labour government promised compassion. They said they would resolve our situation. They spoke about fairness and dignity, but nothing changed. We were told to be patient. We were told to wait. We were told to be grateful, but we refused to accept permanent uncertainty. It took 22 gorgeous women, Tamil and Iranian women, walking all the way to Canberra to force action. Their bravery sparked a wave of protest across the country. Refugees organized. We rallied. We protested in places like Dockland, even when we were told to stay quiet, even when we were told to accept suffering. But silence protects injustice. And when we raised our voices, change followed. The movement grew so strong that the Minister for Home Affairs was forced to introduce the changes we had been demanding. Today, every single person in my refugee community has received their permanent visas. This victory belongs first and foremost to the refugees who led the fight. It belongs to the women who walked. It belongs to every refugee who refused to give up. But it also belongs to those who stood in solidarity with us, especially the union movement led by the United Workers Union, the Asylum Seeker Resource Center, the Refugee Action Collective, Grandmother for Refugees, Rural Australians for Refugees, and other refugees organizations, and every single person who stood shoulder to shoulder with refugees. Thank you. This was not a gift from government. This was not charity. This was solidarity, and solidarity wins. But while we celebrate this victory, we must also speak honestly. The fight is not over. Government in this country have a long history of offering half solution. They act only when pressured. They resolve part of the problem, but never all of it. Around 800 refugees who have lived here for over 13 years have been denied permanent visas on so-called character grounds. Some because of minor driving offenses. Some because of small mistakes linked to trauma and mental health struggles. After surviving war and displacement, they were still being told they are not worthy of belonging. Refugees on Manus and Nauru are still living in limbo. temporary protection visas and chef visas continue to be granted to those who arrived after 2023, keeping people in permanent insecurity. Many of our Palestinian brothers and sisters who fled genocide will only receive temporary visa if they seek asylum, not permanent protection. And the government has committed to keeping Manas and Nauru open years to come. We are often told to fear hardline racist coming to power. But what do we call a system that keeps refugees temporary, disposable, and uncertain for over a decade? Racism not only about hateful words shouted in the street. Racism is structural. It is policy. It is detention. It is offshore processing. It is temporary protection. It is a system designed to divide us and make us fear an other. Racism against First Nation people in Australia has led to inequality in healthcare, education, and employment opportunities. Racism divides refugees from workers, migrants from citizens, Muslims from other communities. Racism, because racism survives on division. And while we are divided, the powerful benefit. Politicians are happy to blame refugees for housing shortage, for economic process pressures, for problem we did not create, the problem we are not created, instead of addressing inequality and justice. Let us be clear. Refugees did not create poverty. Refugees did not create war. Refugees did not create economic crisis. Refugees are survivors of those injustices. And that is why the lesson of our permanent visa campaign is so important. Changes does not come from polite requests. Change comes from organized people. When refugees protest in Dockland, we were told to be quiet. We were told to say thank you. We were told to accept what we were given. But we refused. Because we know something powerful when people unite. Government are forced to listen. To defeat racism in this country, we must build a movement that cannot be ignored. Just like we did in the permanent visas campaign. When workers stand with refugees, we are powerful. When communities stand with Muslims, we are powerful. When women rise as leaders, we are powerful. When we unite, racism cannot win. Our struggles are connected around the world. Palestinians are resisting dispossession

0: So know that refugees live in fear. So know, so that no human being is treated as disposable. It is not enough to believe in change. We must organize to change. We must speak. We must fight. History teaches us one simple truth. Every right we have today exists because someone struggled for it. So we will continue to struggle until every refugee has permanent safety, until every migrant lives with dignity, until offshore detention ends, until racism is defeated, until Palestinians are free. We are not alone. We are not weak. We are united. And when we are united, we win. Thank you so much.
1: And that's all we've got time for today. We've been listening to Senator Lydia Thorpe and Tamil refugee activist Rathi Bathlod about the shared struggles of racialized peoples and how the fight against racism must be systemic and demands collective effort from everyone. This has been a good reminder that the scourge of racism is not the fight of marginalized communities alone, as the ideologies underpinning white supremacy is an ideology of dehumanization, which makes all of us, regardless of pigmentation, less than human. As always, we draw strength and inspiration from women like Lydia and Rathi, who lead the charge in their various spaces of influence and take others along with them. Accent of Women is produced in the Melbourne studios of Community Radio 3CR with the financial assistance of the Community Broadcasting Foundation. 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Music for Accent of Women was written and produced by George Kunjeri. 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You can also like our page on Facebook. Thanks for tuning in to the program. I'm Fiza, and we look forward to your company again.

This is Contact for another week on the Community Radio Network across Australia. Andrew Lampkin with you for the next hour as usual. It's January again already, and this week we're bringing you the second of our two shows recapping some of the best new music played on the program in the last 12 months. Alongside all the musical anniversaries and older greats, we played a lot of great new tunes in 2025, and once again we've gathered together some of the best of them for you over the next hour. This week looking at the second half of the year, once again in chronological order, and once again hopefully fitting in a lot of your new faves from those months as well. That's all ahead in the next hour as we carry on with some more of the best from July and August. 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

And once again, we're out of time on another edition of Contact. Andrew Lamkin here saying thanks again for your company over the last hour, where we've been looking back, of course, at some of the best new music played on the programme in the second half of 2025. Don't forget the programme's always there during the week via Mixcloud, and there's more to see over at the Facebook page. We'll go out this week with one last key track from early November, and as we start another year of the programme, thanks for your support over 2025, and I hope to keep seeing you here this year as well. Until next time, bye for now.

and hi there. A very big hi. You're listening to the Dirt Music Radio Show, coming to you as it does every week from the studios of 2SER. Stuart Coop's my name. And as always, thank you so much for joining me. If you're wondering what Dirt Music is all about, let me explain. Dirt Music is a radio show about music that comes from the heart and takes absolutely no prisoners. What you're about to hear can come from right across the musical spectrum, just so long as it's made with no concession whatsoever to fad or to fashion. It's another week, another Dirt Music, lots of music to get through. Some of it's old, some of it is new, and some of it, of course, is in between. This week, we're going to start, don't be afraid, it's okay. We're going to start with some great, great jazz. This last week, two big events, one celebratory and the other one kind of sad. It was the 100th anniversary of the birth of Miles Davis. So we're going to listen to So What from the biggest selling jazz album of all time, 1959's Kind of Blue. And then we lost at the age of 95 the great, monumentally influential Sonny Rollins. So from his album Saxophone Colossus, which came out in 1956, we're going to listen to You Don't Know What Love Is. Settle in, some amazing classic jazz. You're listening to Dirt Music.

How was that? Some classic great jazz to get us underway this week on Dirt Music. Miles Davis, 100th anniversary of his birth last week with So What from Kinda Blue, that classic jazz album from 1959. And then Sonny Rollins, who left us aged 95. You Don't Know What Love Is from Saxophone Colossus, 1956 release. Let us change pace now. Tex Perkins and Matt Walker have been playing together now for a number of years in various incarnations. They've done an album together. First song released from it is called It Can Always Get Worse. I'm not so sure about that. Have a listen to the tune. It's pretty good.

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Well, the world's moving quickly, and they've traveled so far.

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Three more tunes there on Dirt Music, all new, all Australian. First up, Tex Perkins and Matt Walker. It Always Can Get Worse. That's from an album they've got coming soon. Then I'm very pleased that there's some new music from Watty Thompson. Under the Stars was the tune that we listened to. And then from the Hawkesbury in New South Wales, there's an EP out called Butcher, Lover, Runner. We're talking about Gene Elliott, and the song we listened to was called Lennon. Let's continue on now with some more new music. Sydney alt folk group Duskin Lights with a song from them called State of Disarray, which is kind of like dirt music. I joke. Here's the tune.

More fabulous music, which I hope you're enjoying listening to as much as I'm enjoying sharing with you. Alt Folk from Sydney, first up in that batch of songs, Dusk and Lights, they're called. State of Disarray was the song. And then some folk rock from Melbourne, Yours Georgia, with a song called Keepers. Then a request, Dirt Music listener Robin, acknowledging Bob Dylan, having just turned 85, wondered if I could play Odetta's version of Dylan's song Walking Down the Line from the album, the great album called Odetta Sings Dylan. And then from New Zealand, Gina Malcolm with a new song called Traps. Time for me to say goodbye to those of you taking the syndicated show. Hope you can join me next week for another Dirt Music coming to you from the studios of 2SER and around Australia, thanks to the Community Radio Network. Another sad note, last week we lost a trombonist, jazz trombonist, Ryan Porter. Car accident. He was aged 46. Played with lots and lots of people, made lots of records under his own name and, of course, very well known as a collaborator with Kamasi Washington. I thought we'd finish off this portion of the show listening to Ryan Porter from his 2018 album called The Optimist. This is Night Caught in a Compton.

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3: Thanks for joining me for another episode of Blues, Roots and Boots, a show that aims to bring you what is new and what is not so new from those who are known and not so known from Australia and the world in the fields of blues, roots and country music. 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

A few weeks ago, I played a track from Robert Randolph's debut album, Preacher Kids. It was an absolute roof raiser. The track we just heard is also from that album and is a little more sedate, with a New Orleans-style groove and Randolph's amazing pedal steel playing still shining. The track we listen to is I'd Like to Love You, Baby. Hi, and thanks for joining me. I hope in this season of the colds and flus, running noses and congested heads, you are well and avoiding the worst of the bugs. I have to admit I've been laid a bit low, but getting there, but there's always joy in reviewing music to bring to the show. And there's a bit of variety in the mix with some old friends bringing new music to the table and artists that have likely been slogging it out for years bringing their new music to the table as well. Our next artist goes by the name Bumpy. She is Amy Dowd, a Noongar woman who's proudly associated with the First Nations collective Dreaming Now. She released her first album, Morning Sun, back in 2022 and an EP by the same name in 2023. We're going to listen to Kanana, the title track from her brand new album, and for those who might be curious about the name Bumpy, apparently it comes from being a bit of a clumsy kid and always bumping into things. That's cute. Now, here is Bumpy with Kanana.

0: love and understanding. You don't feel the way I do.
1: I wait, standing at your front door. You'd come running like you used to do. I want love and understanding.

Island resident Mark Howard is the artist responsible for that simply beautiful song from his soon-to-be-released album. The track is Heaven Doesn't Need You Like I Do, and follows on from an earlier release, also played on this program, Under Her Spell. There's obviously a heap of experience there, although it's only 3 years ago that he embarked on his solo career journey. His new album, Deep Dark Blue, is expected to drop in September, and keep your eye out for him as he commences touring in August. If you like your music with some soul, alt country and pop elements, then Melbourne artist Akardaman may be a good fit for you. She's an experienced performer as a touring dancer, appearing with people such as Justin Bieber and Avicii, and now she's taking centre stage. Her latest is Falling For You.

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King for a Day is the name of the album that gave us Embers Down the Mountain, our last track. It comes from Chris Wilson, the saxophonist, blues harp player, guitarist, singer-songwriter in bands such as Hiram Scarum, Paul Kelly and the Coloured Girls, collaborator with Diesel on the album Short Cool Notes, and fronting his own band Crown of Thorns. He passed away in 2019. However, his fans are keeping his music alive with the re-release of Embers Down the Mountain. Up next, it's a band from the Sunshine Coast in Queensland, Owls of Neptune, who blend a variety of genres. I found them under the Roots category on AMRAP, the Australian Government project that seeks to give musicians a platform on which they can release their recording efforts. This track from Owls of Neptune is titled All or Nothing.

Best of Bottleneck is the name of the album. However, given the way Sydney-based guitarist Christina Croft plays Sly Guitar, could have been called Full Bottle. My little play on the words Full Throttle. Given the way she uses a bottleneck slide to deliver her post-punk meets the blues style of singing and playing. We just heard Breakaway from Christina Crofts. Now, from the grab you by the neck style of Christina Crofts to this back porch picking style rendition of the Ganga Jang hit Sounds of Then, brackets This Is Australia, reimagined by Golden Guitar winner Angus Gill. It features Mark Callaghan, the original singer and songwriter of Sounds of Then. I think it's a clever redo, which got my feet tapping.

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Less Is More Than That is the name of the last track, and it comes from the album Under Columnar Skies, the debut album from Castlemaine's Bad Debts. The band is not short of songwriting talent, with three of the four members writing for the band, and all of whom previously released albums in their own rights. Melbournean alt-country singer, songwriter Hannah Crossrose is up next with her single release, Passenger Side. It's a song about stepping out in life and taking charge of the steering wheel.

Also from Melbourne is Phil Coyne and the Wayward Aces. No doubting where this dynamic three-piece received their influences, Phil Coyne approaches his harp playing like someone who knows he has something to say on it, and you're going to listen. Mind you, that's not a chore. I love his energy. He's ably and fully supported by Oscar Liddell on guitar, who has his hands full as there's no bass in the band, and Will Harris on drums. That was Brother from a live set titled Live at the MBAS. So what do I wrap up this week with? Well, one of the go-to session guys on the American recording scene is Kirk Fletcher. If you're a guitarist, you might have come across some of his free lessons on YouTube. He comes across as a congenial guy, and he's a darn fine player as well. A couple of years ago, he suffered a stroke, and his new album, called Keep On Pushing, is basically a positive message to self about moving on past his health crisis. Fletcher has played with the Fabulous Thunderbirds and toured with Joe Bonamassa. The track I have from the album, Keep On Pushing, is an instrumental called Croak. Thanks for taking this journey with me through Blues, Roots and Boots. And as always, don't forget to make a great day.

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3: 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Request going out to my people of mine. 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T-Warriors!

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0: What is that tattoo? It looks real lame. Who done it?
1: My mate Slick did. What? It looks good.
0: You're nuts. Stuff like that, you need a professional, not some backyard joker by the name of Slick.
1: Ah, come on. It only cost me a few dollars for this anyway.
0: Yeah, it looks like it too. I hope Slick had clean gear.
1: Yeah? And why's that?
0: You heard of blood viruses like hepatitis B and C? What about HIV?
1: Nah, that's from sex, not tattoos.
0: Oh, I can't believe you don't know this stuff. HIV, Hep B and C, they're transmitted through blood-to-blood contact too, like backyard tattooing and piercing. I hope for your sake, the man Slick used sterile gear.
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5: 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Uncle's got something to tell you about the blues. 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
0: Don't end up with the same and damn blues. 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
1: This is a song written by Peter a long time ago. It's called X-Man.

How's your week been? I trust you're in a good place. If for some reason, though, you're not, I'm hoping that taking a listen to our guest today might just cure you of whatever's ailing. I guarantee you're going to feel a little bit better for sure. Our chat today is with singer, guitarist and songwriter Mark Farner, who's best known as the lead vocalist and lead guitarist for the American hard rock band Grand Funk Railroad. Let me remind you of one of their biggest hits.

0: was the early 70s, and Grand Funk Railroad's founding members Don Brewer, Mel Sucker and Mark Farner were precursors of heavy metal and were promoted widely as the loudest rock and roll band in the world. For a hard rocker, Mark Farner is surprisingly religious. As you get to know him a little bit here, you'll understand why Mark has always been passionate about spreading love.
1: Hi, Sandy Kay.
2: Hi, a very big welcome to A Breath of Fresh Air.
1: Thank you.
2: Where do we find you?
1: At my home rehearsal facility in Michigan, in the tip of the mitt.
2: Your history is quite amazing, Mark, and I'm hoping you don't mind taking us all for a walk down memory lane. Of course, everybody knows you for founding Grand Funk Railroad, but you were doing lots of work before that, weren't you?
1: Yes, and I've been active in the art of love, growing in love, all through my life. I've been at it a while.
2: I know that's been your edict for some time, but you kind of started off like that, could you?
1: Well, my father died when I was 9 years old, and he was a veteran, a World War II veteran, tank driver. My mother was the first woman in the United States to weld on Sherman tanks, which was the type of tank that my father was a driver of. When he passed, my whole life changed. All the kids, there was four of us at the time, and we all felt this amazing loss. And it was watching the family go from this happy singing together, harmonizing together, you know, making music every weekend together, to this, everybody's down in the dumps. And that's when I was 9 years old, is when my father had just bought our first television set. And it was on, and it was in the living room. And I walked out of the dining room through the corridor into the living room, and Billy Graham was on the television set. He was at a stadium in Flint, Michigan, and he was doing this drive. It was like a revival. As I'm walking by, he says, "Do you need a touch from God? Do you need Jesus to touch your life?" And I'm looking over him. I said, "Hell yeah, are you kidding me? You know, I think I can use it." And he says, "Come over here and put your hand on it." And I, you know, a nine-year-old kid, is he talking to me? I'm looking around. I'm the only one in the room. He must be talking to me. So, you know, I go over and I put my hand on the TV and I prayed with Billy Graham. My father was a very spiritual man and he was full of love. I saw that love in him. I saw how people admired that love in him. And I always wanted to be like that. And I am slowly achieving it.
0: Both of Mark's parents came from a place of love, and his Cherokee ancestry on his mother's side brought the family a good deal of spirituality too.
1: My great-grandmother was full blood.
2: And what part did that play in your upbringing?
1: Well, my mother would speak very fondly of my great-grandmother, Elizabeth Ko'one. And she married a New York City Jewish man, Jones, Abraham Jones.
2: Wow.
1: Yeah. So she said that my grandmother had healing hands and that people would bring sick folks over to my grandmother just to have her lay hands on them. And she said people would walk out of there healed, Mark. She had it. And I esteem that to be a culmination of love. Before my dad passed, I saw that love and I saw the reaction of people to that. And it was in the music that they would play every Sunday. When I tell this to you, it's like I'm reliving it, Sandy. I see those great big people and I'm still this little 3-4-year-old kid. And listening to them sing and watching them play these great big instruments, and now I'm playing. I couldn't hardly wait till Sunday, and we always had something wonderful to eat, either Southern fried chicken with hockey puck dumplings or sloppy joes.
2: What's that?
1: Sloppy Joe is ground beef with onions and garlic and a cream tomato sauce with some spices in there. Sloppy Joe kind of gets all over you when you eat it. You know, you're holding it and
2: right,
1: falling.
2: Hence the name. Yeah. So did you aspire to be a musician from that tender age?
1: I didn't have it within me to imagine myself playing because those people played so good. It was like, oh my God, I was completely enamored by the whole adventure every Sunday. I never imagined that I would be able to play like this.
2: What sort of music were they playing?
1: Southern bluegrass stuff and gospel. The one that sticks out the most is, I got peace like a river. I got peace like a river. I got peace like a river in my soul, in my soul.

0: when my aunts and my grandmother and my mother, all the women were singing, I'm telling you something, it was like angels, Sandy. Yeah, that's the way it came through to my ears. And everybody would just be hugging each other and loving. And that was part of the experience. And I didn't really realize until I was 15 years old that I wanted to play. I wanted to play football. I was defensive linebacker over center. I was in on every tackle because I loved to hear my name called on the loudspeaker. They say, that was Farner number 66 in on the tackle. Boy, I'd be just prancing across that football. And my mother knew this about me. And when I had some injuries and the doctor told my mother there's no way I could play football or run track that year, and she felt so sorry for me that she got me guitar lessons, 6 guitar lessons, and she rented an acoustic guitar, and I learned how to play. And then after the third lesson, it was hunting season for ringneck pheasant in Michigan, and the guitar teacher had an accident with a 12 gauge, shot himself in the foot. So no more lessons.
1: So that first band that you started playing with was called Terry Knight and the Pack.
0: Terry Knight and the Pack came along after I had been in Mojo and the Nightwalkers. That was our first band.
1: Right.
0: And the Geneseans. And then we were the Derelicts. We had, different incarnations working up to when I went with Terry Knight in the Pack.

when I was with Terry Knight and the Pack, I played bass. They said, can you play a bass? I said, I played tuba in the marching band. I don't know if I could play a bass. So I went, I got a bass. Come to find out, I could play bass. It wasn't that hard. But I sang background, Don Brewer, the drummer for Grand Funk Railroad. He was the drummer of Terry Knight and the Pack, and him and I and Kurt Johnson would sing harmonies together behind Terry, and it made Terry sound good.

0: there was a couple more bands that came along before you decided to set up Grand Funk Railroad. When and why did you make that decision?
1: Well, because of the last incarnation of the band that we were in, the Pack, we whittled it down to just the Fabulous Pack, they would call us. We had an opportunity to go to the East Coast, and they told us that if we would go play some promotional gigs, that we could then make some real money. So we left Michigan, and we went out there with a U-Haul trailer and all of our equipment. A big snowstorm hit, and we were stranded on Cape Cod. We were eating oatmeal with water that we melted down the snow, freezing our asses off. And when we got back, two of the guys in the band were married, and their wives were threatening divorce, and they had to quit the band. So there we were, guitar player and keyboard player were out of the band. I looked over at Brewer. I said, let's get some musicians that don't even have girlfriends. We don't want the women ruining our band. So when we got back to Michigan, we were waiting to get in to talk to these people because we wanted to find out what happened to our money. And as we're waiting out there, the band that was rehearsing had a good bass player. And I looked over at Don. I said, are you listening to this bass player? He says, yeah, man. He says, that guy can play. And when they took a break, lo and behold, out walks Mel Shocker. And Mel Shocker and I went to school together. We were friends. And I said, Melvin, I didn't know that you were playing with these guys. Well, it was Question Mark and the Mysterians, who had a hit with 96 Tears.

0: told him what we were up to. We're going to start a band. He says, oh, yeah, man, I am so ready to leave this band. He was having problems, and they were having problems with him. So the following week, we were in the rehearsal facility. We were set up and playing, and I was writing the first album. And that's how it started, the three-piece Grand Funk. But we didn't know we were Grand Funk yet because Terry Knight had not really entered into the picture. It wasn't until we had been rehearsing for 2 or 3 weeks that Don came to rehearsal one day and said, listen, I've been in contact with Terry Knight and he's got some connections and we can get some real dates and we would play for free.
1: Terry's connections saw the band booked for the first Atlanta Pop Festival in 1967. They didn't make any money, but the experience proved invaluable.
0: We got up on that stage in front of 185,000 people and our lives changed. They loved what we were doing. They didn't want us to get off the stage. And then when they found out that these three kids in this garage band from Flint, Michigan, had this soulful music, they wanted more of it. We played on time, the entire on time album. And when you get 185,000 people getting down, man, I'm telling you what, that's some magic.

0: Funk Railroad sure were ready, and so were audiences everywhere. Their star was on the rise. Stay tuned as Mark tells us more.
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3: It's a beautiful day.
0: Thanks for hanging in. If you're into Grand Funk Railroad's massive hit, I'm Your Captain, Mark Farner is about to explain it all.
4: It must have been one of the first times that white boys were playing that sort of music.
5: Well, we had been doing it all our career. I mean, much as 2 or 3 years. That was, you know, because I started playing when I was 15. And Grand Funk had our first million-selling album when I was 20. But that was the kind of stuff that I loved, you know, was soulful, R&B.
4: But mainstream audiences hadn't heard that sort of music coming out of white guys in those years, had they?
5: That's right. And we kind of introduced them to that part. It's more of the R&B. It wasn't that we were doing blues. However, if you could do R&B, you can do blues. But we left the blues to the blues people, and we R&B'd it because we really love to dance, and we love to get an audience up on their feet and watch them dance.

0: name come from?
1: Terry Knight was a songwriter, and Terry gave us that name because he had a song that he had written called Grand Funk Railroad. It's a play off an actual railway system that runs through Windsor, Ontario, Canada, Michigan, and Ohio called Grand Trunk and Western. So he took it, did a little twist on the letters, Grand Funk and Railroad. And when he recommended that we adopt that name, we all looked at each other and said, yeah, that's cool. That's a good name.
0: You were an incredibly cool band, weren't you? I mean, you still are today, but when you first set out and you set audiences on fire, nobody could get enough of you, as you already mentioned, from that first festival. In 1970 came the song I'm Your Captain. That was huge for you too, wasn't it?
1: Yes, and the orchestration that really emphasized that song and really makes it, I think it takes it into a spirituality that we couldn't have achieved it in any other fashion. It was Tommy Baker, who was the band leader on the Upbeat show in Cleveland, Ohio. And when we went to play as Terry Knight and the Pack, we would play the Upbeat show. We always admired Tommy Baker because his band was tight. He was a horn player, and he had all these great musicians. It just so happens that one time, when James Brown was on the show, the trumpet player blew a clam. And in the business, when you play a clam or blow a clam, it's not good. It's not a good experience. And so the reference to the clam came, and James Brown fired this guy right there, and he looks over at Tommy Baker, and he says, Tommy, can you read that chart? Tommy walks over with his horn, and he nailed it. He had this musical ability, Tommy did. And when I was playing this lick for the owner of the station, David ended up managing Joe Walsh and Glenn Frey. And I'm playing this to him. Then he was just this young kid. I mean, he's like 15 years old or something. And I'm showing him the chords to I'm Your Captain, and Tommy Baker walks over and said, man, what is that song? I said, we're going to record it. It's called I'm Your Captain. He says, I got stuff in my head for that. He's, I'm hearing all this stuff right now when you're playing it, I'm hearing it. He says, when you get to the end of that refrain that you were just doing, I'm getting closer to my home. He said, just do that over and over and over. And he says, and when you can't do one more, when you are ready to give it up, do 10 more. And I went, okay, buddy. So that's what we did. We stretched it out, and it gave Tommy Baker that time and that space to create the beauty and the passion that followed the message of the words.

0: back then, music videos stifled creativity in music, because without a music video, that song meant whatever it meant to the individual listener with no explanation of a video acting out the parts and showing what it was supposed to be. Because of that, millions of people that heard that song have their own definition. It's like when somebody goes to a movie after they've read the book, they always say, I've never heard anyone say that. Yeah, they say, that movie sucked, man. The book was a lot better, because our imagination is at work.
1: Mark Farner, what did you have in mind, though, when you wrote that song?
0: I prayed for that song. One night, I said, God, would you please give me a song that would reach and touch the hearts of those you want to get to? Bam. I go to bed. I wake up at like 3 a.m. This song is on my mind. I grab my pen and paper, because I have right next to my bed, I have a steno pad with a pen, and so that I can write things down that come to me in the night, because I've lost some of the best stuff I ever had, Sandy. I lost it because I said, oh, I'll remember that in the morning.
1: Yeah, I think we all do that.
0: Yes. So there I was, and I was in a semi-conscious state of mind. And these words started coming. Everybody, listen to me and return me my ship. I'm your captain. I'm your captain. Though I'm feeling mighty sick. It's like, and I knew that I couldn't go back to the top and read. I had to keep going. And it was like this presence was completely saturating me with the spirit. Because I wasn't completely awake, but I wasn't sleeping by any means, but I was someplace between heaven and the planet. My mind was there, and these words just kept coming.

0: I'm writing a song, I would go back to the top and read it down, go to the second verse, and maybe I'd get a third verse after reviewing the thought process. This was not conceived in that way. It was its own birth.
1: You just had to keep scribing to keep up with what was coming through you.
0: Yes, and I was so exhausted at the end of writing this tune. I remember putting that paper down, grabbed the sheet, and I threw it over me. I was gone. I was out like a light. But when I got up in the morning and I went out and I fixed my coffee and I'm looking at the horses out in the pasture, I grab my acoustic and I just pick it up and go, bop, bop, bop, do, do, do, do. I'm like, wow, that's a pretty good lick. And then I hit this inversion of a C chord that I'd never hit before. But I held down the G and then reached over with my fingers and got the C, and it chimed. There was a harmonic chime that happened that just captivated my attention. And I'm looking at my fingers going, wow, I better remember this. This is some kind of chord right here, you know, and I'm looking at it. And as I'm studying, my fingers came to me that the words in the other room just might be a song. It was just all put out to me. I didn't rehearse it. I didn't come up. It just came out this way.
1: How does that feel for you?
0: It feels like God answered a prayer. And God is love, Sandy. And I felt the love. When I took it to rehearsal and I said, what do you guys think of this? And I hit the button and Don and Mel are looking at each other as this song is playing. They looked at me and they said, Mark, that song's a hit, man. That song is a hit. And they were right. It means whatever it means to whoever it is that's listening to it.
1: How then do you move on to the next one? How do you top that? Where did you go to next?
0: Well, I've never really intentionally went any direction. I've always gone on the feel, what's going on in my soul. And after I'm Your Captain, I mean, we did E Pluribus Funk, and I got this Gibson SG, a white SG guitar from Stevie Marriott from Humble Pie. He brought it over when they opened our show at Shea Stadium. I played it and my hand loved this guitar. It was very comfortable to me. So I started writing music, and this guitar brought the whole entire E Pluribus Funk album out of me. And it was inspired because this guitar has its own nature. It has its own characteristic. I wrote I Come Tumbling. People love that song. And on E Pluribus Funk was where foot stomping music came in. And I did that, and the lead on foot stomping, does everybody want to? You know, people love that.

0: just went from I'm your captain into like E Pluribus Funk, and people, especially guitar players, they just love E Pluribus Funk because of that guitar sound.
1: I've spoken to a lot of artists and asked them, you know, where they got inspiration for certain albums, certain songs. I don't think anybody's told me it's from the actual guitar that they're playing. I never realized that a specific guitar could make such a difference.
0: Oh, yeah.
1: Do you still play a Gibson today?
0: No, the guitar that I play on stage now is the one I got in 96, and I call her Baby because she's my baby. I got a backup to her. Then her name is Ruby.
1: You haven't got as many as B.B. King, have
0: you?
1: No. Take me to the locomotion. What year was that?
0: It's 1974, I think it was.
1: It was a very good year.
0: Todd Rundgren was producing. I went home for lunch, and we were at the studio called The Swamp. And I went home for lunch this day on my way back to the studio, and the driveway kind of snaked down through the woods. You couldn't just look back to it. And it's a beautiful, sunshiny day, and I'm walking down the dirt road, and as I'm walking along, I hear the guys, they're out in the parking lot, and I start saying, "Everybody's doing a brand new dance now." And they start singing the backgrounds. "Come on, baby, do the locomotion." And I couldn't see them yet, but I'm still, you know, singing. I'm singing the song. And as I come around the corner and I'm clearing the last bit of trees, they're out there and they're tapping on the car and making the rhythm. And Rundgren comes walking out the end of the building because the door was wide open. They were getting some fresh air inside. He says, "What the hell is that?" I said, "What are you talking about? That's Little Eva. That's the locomotion." He says, "Well, get your asses in here because we're going to record the locomotion." And I tell you that we walked into that studio, Sandy, and he hit the red button on the 24 track, and he came out into the studio room with us, and he sang, and he grabbed my Echoplex, the tape head on my effect for my guitar. And when I was playing the lead, he would run the tape head from one end down to the other, and it sounded like the guitar was eating itself.
2: The husband and wife team of Jerry Goffin and Carole King wrote The Locomotion, which was originally recorded by Little Eva in 1962. It was an unlikely song for Grand Funk Railroad to record, but that little song about a dance craze took the band all the way to number one. More in a sec.
3: 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Bye-bye.
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5: It's a beautiful day.
2: Welcome back. Grand Funk Railroad founder Mark Farner has been telling us about how it was Todd Rundgren who convinced the band to record The Locomotion. It was a tongue-in-cheek kind of thing, and Todd had the idea of doing the song like the Beach Boys' Barbara Ann. He added a whole lot of hand claps to it to make it sound like there was a big party going on.
0: We had a party in that studio, and it showed up in the grooves, and people loved The Locomotion.
1: Well, it's such a happy song, and you guys were in such a happy frame of mind, so it all poured out of you, right?
0: Absolutely.

0: down and write songs when you were not feeling good?
1: Yeah, I wrote Mean Mistreater when I got down. That was when I first took delivery of my Fender Rhodes piano. I lived in this house I was renting that had a big attic, and it was just one giant room over the house. And I had the people from the music store set it up there so that I could have all that sound around me. And when they left and I was the only one in the house, and I went up and I started playing the song, my hands came down on those chords. I'd never played those chords before. I'm not a keyboard player. This is just what kind of comes out. It made me very melancholy. Really. Mean mistreater, you make me cry. You lay around and watch me die.

0: it was like, okay. And it's coming back to me in this room that's very cavernous. And the sound carries better than any shower I've ever been in. And it's coming back to me. And I wrote Mean Mystery to right there. I was inspired by that instrument, Sandy.
1: Another instrument that's inspired you. How incredible. I can't imagine you getting down too often. And most of the songs that Grand Funk did were certainly not melancholy songs, were they? I mean, let's talk about Some Kind of Wonderful, for example.
0: Yeah. Now, that song came about because we were on our way to the gigs. We were warming up our vocals. We'd sing Locomotion or Some Kind of Whatever, something that was a R&B hit because that's what we listened to growing up. And he was a road manager at the time, Andy Cavalieri, but he turned around and he says, "You guys, man, what is that song you keep doing?" And we tell him, "It's Some Kind of Wonderful." And he says, "Well, you guys need to record that. That would be a great song for you guys to record." Well, it was a regional hit. John Ellison wrote the song. He was in a group called the Soul Brothers Six, and that's where we heard it. So we went in the studio with Jimmy Einer, and he was a master with voices on records. He always made the voices come out. The Raspberries, he made very good vocal records, like Bad Time to Be in Love. You can hear all of the background vocals. You can hear all the vocals, and it's part of the entire sound rather than, you know, a lot of rock music. The vocal will come out once in a while, but it's back in there with the mashing jam. But with Some Kind of Wonderful, the way we did it, and not having any instrumentation outside of the bass guitar and the drums for the first two verses, and then we go into the Can I Get a Witness part, and bam, here comes the B3 organ. Even now today, when we do it on stage, people have to get out of their seat and dance, and I love that.

0: You're flying high still, you're playing everywhere, people are loving what you're bringing. What happens then come 1976 and Grand Funk decide to split up?
1: Well, we were waiting for Don Brewer, the drummer, at the recording studio. Don was like an hour and a half late, and he was never late for anything. And we thought, man, should we start looking around? Should we call the sheriff's department and see if there's been an accident? Maybe he's been involved in an accident. You know, you start thinking, what the hell? Then we hear his car pull in. The door opens, he walks in, and he says, guys, I got to do something more productive, more satisfying with my life. Wow. He says, I quit. And I looks over and I said, what? He says, I'm over it. And he turns around and walks out.
0: Just like that.
1: Just that, yep. And so from that point, I knew he was serious. And I started calling some musicians that I knew. So from that point, I made two albums on Atlantic Records. And I kept touring because if you don't use it, then you lose it.
0: And of course, you had a ministry of love through your music going too. That was your mission.
1: Yes, absolutely. And there's only one place you can get a fix for this Jones that I have. And that's on the stage, inspiring people to be happy. In spite of whatever else is going on in your life, let's just all be happy right now.
0: Yeah. You know? Good words to remember. We should all take that on board, Mark Farner, for sure. So today you're out there playing with your own band, aren't you? You haven't had a break all these years. You did come back together with Grand Funk for a little while through the 80s and 90s, but now it's you with your own band. What are you doing out there?
1: Mark Farner's American Band. We go out and do the funk stuff. I put in some of my own, you know, solo stuff every once in a while, but we're making people happy. I just returned from a special guest appearance with the Ides of March for an association that puts service dogs in the hands of veterans.
0: So you've spent your time working for charities, working for causes. The lyrics are all about Earth and stopping the war, all about love. You know, despite being the ultimate rock star, you're really a down-to-earth guy. You're a husband, you're a father, you're a grandfather, and you've been married to your wife more than 40-something years. That's very un-rock star-like.
1: And she's my better three quarters, Sandy.
0: Oh, don't I love it? That's awesome. Mark Farner, you are a true gem. I'm so glad we've had this chat, and I thank you for being so generous with your time and sharing your fabulous stories. Of course, a lot of them are written down in the book that you wrote, aren't they?
1: Well, some of them are, but I have another book to write.
0: I imagine you've got lots of stories still to tell. Do you think we'll see that book? Have you got time to put that one down too?
1: Yes, the people that put out From Chile With Love, they want me to do a book and include an audio visual DVD in the book of me telling some of the stories, not just reading them from the page, but, you know, coming from my lips, because there's something to be said for that expression.
0: Absolutely. You know? Yeah.
1: Serious.
0: Yes. Yeah.
1: I don't know what the name of that'll be, but it'll be the continuation from the first book.
0: Fabulous. Well, when it comes out, I hope we can have another chat. And in the meantime, why don't you bring your band down to Australia? We'd love to see you here.
1: I would love to come to Australia. And the only reason I'm not all over the world is because my agent hasn't put me there. I climb up his back and down his spine.

0: Farner 14 top 40 hits, 5 top 10 hits, 2 number ones, 30 million records sold and 16 gold and platinum records. Your contribution has been just awesome and it ain't over yet. We thank you so much for the music and for your time today.
1: Thank you, sister. I appreciate it so much. And I love talking to you, Sandy Kay. You got it going on. You got a good glow. And I think that we are compatible and that we can have this conversation that goes beyond us into your listeners' ears. And I just like to say something to the listeners. Set yourself free, people. Set yourself free. Nobody can do it but you.
0: Love it. Great message. Mark, great talking to you. All the very, very best. I look forward to the next time we can chat.
1: And I'm looking forward to it. Thank you awesome. So much. Bye for now.
2: Mark Farner became a born-again Christian in the late 80s and has put out an array of Christian music ever since. In the 90s, he briefly rejoined Grand Funk and was voted into the Michigan Rock and Roll Legends Hall of Fame as a solo artist in 2015. You can catch up with all his stories in his book, From Grand Funk to Grace. Thanks for lending me your ear today. It's been great having you with me. Don't forget, if you have someone special you'd like to hear from, just send me a message through the website, abreathoffreshair.com.au, and I'll do my very best to get that person onto the show for you. Take care of yourself, won't you, till we meet again. I'll look forward to being back in your company again, same time next week. Bye now. 'Cause it's a beautiful
3: day. 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

0: She's sick of being lonely just to make a little art. Say yes.
1: Yeah, yeah.
0: Aren't you sick and tired of always choosing head over the heart? Say I am.
1: I am.
0: Wouldn't it be fun to let go dancing out under the sun and the stars? Say alright.
1: Alright.
0: And even though we haven't got everything figured out quite

0: It is so nice to be off the streets. 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

0: What's with all the coughing? Can't hear my cousin snoring.
1: Ah, oh, sorry, Francis. It's Bobba. He got a bad wet cough.
0: How long has this been going on for?
1: About 4 weeks or so.
0: What? We gotta take him to the clinic. He could have bad lung sickness.
2: Some weeks later.
1: Hey, Francis. Look at him go. No more wet cough.
0: Yep, I reckon it'll be deadly.
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0: Hello, I'm Adam Evans with the NIRS News. According to new data, we were more satisfied with life during the COVID pandemic lockdowns than we are now. Australia Bureau of Statistics data says on a scale of 1 to 10, Australia's life satisfaction was 7.2 during the pandemic. Last year's satisfaction was only 7.1. An analysis of the data by KPMG says this is due to financial stressors. KPMG's Terry Rawnsley says there was financial uncertainty during the pandemic, but it wasn't this kind of cost of living crunch that we're seeing now. Pharmacists are pushing for broader powers to prescribe medications, which they say will take pressure off GPs and the federal budget. They say it could save patients from having to book a doctor's appointment every time they want to pick up a script for medications, ranging from chronic health conditions to mental health and travel health. Trials across the states and territories already allow chemists to prescribe medicines for hormonal contraceptions, urinary tract infections, and skin conditions, among others. A report released by the Pharmacy Guild of Australia says expanding pharmacist prescribing could save the health system $1 billion in a year. It says it could also free up more than 10 million GP appointments and prevent 30,000 hospitalisations annually. Police are working with their Greek counterparts following reports one of Australia's most wanted men has been arrested after 3 decades on the run. James Delamangis was taken into custody on Sunday. The 55-year-old had been living under a pseudonym in Greece since a warrant was issued for his arrest over the death of father of two, George Giannopoulos. Mr. Giannopoulos was fatally stabbed on Anzac Day in 1999 after intervening in a fight at a suburban Sydney nightclub. The underworld figure has evaded Australian authorities for decades. Police had tried to extradite him in 2003, and attempts to prosecute him by their Greek counterparts were suspended in 2007. And at least 35 people have been killed after a powerful earthquake struck the southern Philippines. The quake struck yesterday and registered a magnitude of 7.8. 4 people remain missing and a total of 144 have been injured. We'll have more coming up next.
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0: To sport, and round 14 of the NRL wrapped up yesterday with the Bulldogs beating the Eels 14-12 at Stadium Australia. Despite the win, the Dogs had trouble with their attack, but coach Cameron Seraldo says they had to focus on what they were doing right.
3: Well, the first half, we did a lot of the parts of the game really well. We defended really well. We got forward really well. And then we got down to the opposition try line and just got a little bit nervous. You could feel the tension and things like that. And we were just started overthinking things a bit. So, at halftime, it was just really important. We understood that we were doing a lot of things really well and tried to, just simplify some things when we got the opposition try line. And we sort of come out after halftime and did that.
0: Now for a look at the capital city weather around the country. A shower and 2 in Magajim, Brisbane with a top of 22. 21 are partly cloudy on Gadigal Country, Sydney, while it's 15 with a shower or 2 in Ngunnawal, Gambri Country, Canberra. 19 and sunny in Nam, Melbourne, and sunny in Nipaluna, Hobart with a max of 17. A late shower and 20 degrees in Tundanya, Adelaide. 17 and showers in Boorloo, Perth, and a top of 31 and partly cloudy in Garamilla, Darwin. If you have any stories that you'd like to share with us, you can send us an email to news@nirs.org.au. That's news@nirs.org.au.
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0: Francis Watson here, taking over your local radio station. Oh, and what's this button do?
1: Hey, that's the cough button, Francis.
0: Oh, that sounds like a little one with a wet cough. How long has she had it for?
1: Long time, about 4 weeks now.
0: Oh, she might have bad lung sickness. We need to get her to the clinic, quick. Strong lungs help our mob grow strong. 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

Hello, I'm Adam Evans with the NIRS News. Women and families of disabled Australians will be unfairly affected by sweeping changes to the National Disability Insurance Scheme, advocacy groups have warned. A government inquiry into proposed NDIS changes is this week expected to hear evidence that access changes, designed in part to halt ballooning costs,

And it's a lovely morning out there. Good morning, everybody. Welcome to 99.7 FM. Big T in the morning. It's Tuesday. How are you starting your day? You starting it fresh? You starting it rough? Or are you starting it late? I'm pretty sure there'll be a few of those people out there. Or you could be the flip side. You could be those ones that are, you know, here on holidays doing, yeah, let's not talk about them. They're on holidays. We're starting fresh. It's a beautiful day out there. Traffic will just about start to be warming up out there. I want to have a yarn about that in a moment, but we're going to play some tunes. We're going to start this day. It's Tuesday. You've made it one day further. I've made it one day further. It's always a bonus when that happens. And yeah, anyway, let's crank into this day. 7 minutes past seven. And it's Tuesday. I'm going to start it off nice and easy. I want to talk about some traffic after. My funnies. I love some of the things I see around this town. Anyway, Radio Killari 99.7, Big T, Brekkie Show. Here we go.

Good morning and welcome back if you're just joining us. It's Big T on the Morning Brekkie Show, 99.7 FM Radio Galari, broadcasting wherever you may be listening. So you can be listening anywhere these days. Technology's come a long way. You can download the app. I think it's called Simple Radio, I'm pretty sure the app is. If you want to chuck it on your phone, you can listen to me or lovely Miss Sandy after 9 o'clock, or any time or anything that you'd like to listen to here in Radio Galari. Technology's definitely come a long way. Talking about technology, I'm going to talk about the lovely roads. How are the roads out there? Are we having fun yet? There's lots of enjoyment out there, I can see. I just want to talk about the things you notice when you drive around the town. Like, I'm very simple-minded. Everyone out there that knows me will definitely agree with me on that there. I am very simple-minded. I find humour in the smallest things, and I find anger in, you know, the smallest things as well, especially those people that don't do the speed limit out on the highway, 90 in a 110 zone. Come on now. I know you're on holidays, but not everybody's on holidays. But just something I noticed this morning on the way in, it's quite funny the things that we've got to do to... So we know the road rules, right? This is where I'll start there. We know the road rules. We know what we have to do to abide by the rules when we're driving on the road, what the signs are all for, and, you know, so forth and so on. And this morning, coming into work, now they've got Cable Beach West Road there. They've got the St John of Ambulance on there. So we know the ambulance building is on that road. There's a big sign. It's even got it on the road. You can't miss it. Yet they had to put up a sign to tell people not to block the exit, from the St John of Ambulance. So for those people out there that are just not too sure about your road rules and you've forgotten, those little signs, they've got it written on the road. I'm pretty sure it says stay clear and all those kind of things for the ambulance mob. That's important. Like, ambulances are one of those things that you definitely don't want to block them coming in and going out. And to add to that, the funny thing is that what they put on the other side of town over there where the new roundabout there is on Frederick Street, they put in a set of lights for the fire brigade to let you know that they're coming out. Even though they've got flashing lights and sirens and big bright looking vehicles and all that kind of jazz, we still need to put up a sign to let people know to keep those things clear. It's quite funny, the irony of the world. We live in our mobile phones these days, and all we do is read stuff and look at stuff and watch videos. And yet we can't see a simple sign on the road when we're driving down the road, but we can look at a 4-inch screen. Think about that for a second. I find that very funny. To add to that, which is something I was talking about yesterday with somebody, the roundabouts as well. Those people that go in and block them. I'm pretty sure we know what a roundabout's for, right? It's to make the traffic go smoothly. I'm pretty sure that's what it's for. But those people that go in and block those roundabouts and then block everyone else from trying to get through, it's very funny to watch as you drive around town. A good advice I try and give people is, you hear about broom time, try and live it. Take a deep breath, slow down, and take it easy. You're not in a rush, you can't go anywhere. Those roads are chaotic out there. Cable Beach will be definitely starting to pump up now. The kids will be starting to get out on the road as well. So the traffic will be starting to warm up a bit more. But anyway, we'll go to some tunes. We'll start this beautiful day. I don't want to annoy you too much while you're sitting in your car. We'll chuck some tunes on, rip into this day. It's a Tuesday. What have we got? 9th of June. 18 minutes past 7. We'll talk about the news in a moment. Let's chuck a tune on. Riptide Vance Joy. Here we go.

Good morning and welcome back. He went on down the road, Nick Cave. Radio Glory 99.7 FM. Big T on the Zebrecki Show. Yes, Nick Cave went down the road. A lot of people going down the road today. Good opportunity. 7:33, we're after that. Yeah, roads are going to definitely getting busy out there. Cable Beach Road. I talk about it every day. We already know what's going to happen down there. Obviously, now we've got a big old sign, big neon sign on the road saying, keep the St. John Ambulance part clear. It's quite funny that we've got to put a big old sign up just to remind people to keep it area open, I should say. You know, I can't pay people to block off an ambulance. But anyway, that's what people do these days. We've got to put up signs for everything. To make sure people are aware of it. Like I was talking about over there by the fire brigade, they got the lights now, flashing amber lights to keep that clear in case they're coming out. It's not that you won't miss the big red truck, the little red truck and all the lights and sirens going, but hey, we'll put a set of lights in just to make sure that you can see that car coming. Alrighty, how are we feeling? Are we fresh? Are we rough? Or are we late? 7:34, how many people are running that gauntlet? I spoke about it yesterday. Those people that have to do their little speedy Gonzaleses to get their ass into gear to get to work. Maybe set your alarm a little bit earlier. Don't get me wrong, I'm not an early morning person. Never was. Only until I started at Roadline I changed my ways and geez, I used to start at 2 o'clock in the morning some days. But mind you, I'd finish at 2 in the afternoon as well. So it was a good day. But yeah, for those runs running the gauntlet, I can see you. I can hear you. Slow down. If you're running late, you're running late. Cop it on the chin. Take your boss getting upset with you. Take it on the chin, you know. If you're late, you're late. Rather be late than cause an accident or something like that, you know. It's easier to slow down on the roads. You don't have far. Broome is only small. There's only, what, 15 kilometres long or something like that. For you to be late to work, you'd have to be really, really bad at getting out of bed. But anyway, let's talk about the weather that we got going on. You are already out there. You can see what's going on. You already know. It's a beautiful day outside. Looking for a top of 29. We had a minimum of 16 overnight. It was pretty cool. Very humid last night. Not much. There was no fog around either. I thought with the humidity that we had in, and then that cold weather would have produced a little bit of fog. Like I say, I live out of town, so normally I get a bit, but definitely no fog around this morning. Top of 29. Beautiful, excellent, beautiful day out there. Sunset 5:22 this afternoon. Definitely no chances of rain. It does say it here on my screen, but I'm pretty sure we can see that out there. The rest of the week is looking around about exactly the same, but you'll hear me. I'll say it all week, Monday to Friday. It's how I roll. Alrighty, let's have a look at the tide. Tide's looking pretty cruisy at the moment. We're pretty much going down to a neap tide or a less of movement in water. So we're at 5.2 metres at the moment. We're looking for a low of about 4.1 metres and a high is going to be around 6.9 metres. So really minimal movement in the water unless you park right on the water's edge. That's when you start having issues, but you're not going to have a problem. If you're going to go down the beach, obviously check out the tides and check out all those kind of things to get it out there. Get the bomb, get the Bureau of Meteorology or Willy Weather is a very popular one that people use here in Broome. Check out your weather and tides and all that kind of information on there. Also, Broome Shire page I'm going to talk about now. The roads. I said yesterday that the roads were all clear around town. After checking out my little information booklet, or I've got a laptop, computer, whatever you want to call it next to me, I didn't see any. But then when I went out on the roads, I've seen that they had a down there at Town Beach, they were doing a bit of roadworks there. They had the corpse up there doing the roads. And then on Robinson Street as well, they had some more work on there. So I think there's some more of that going around town. I haven't seen anything more about it on the interweb. You can check it out on the Broome Shire page or roads, open roads on Australia. All those kind of things on the internet, but I didn't see those ones yesterday. I didn't catch them until the afternoon, until I'd finished. So just be mindful. If you are around the Town Beach area, there are loose rocks and stuff like that on the roads. They may have already sealed it now, but hey, just be mindful when moving around those areas for those signs and so forth, and keep check of them. Yeah, it's looking pretty good. Good day. 7:37. We're going to talk about history. I'm going to talk about after 8 o'clock. I'm going to talk about a little bit of history. And I can tell you right now, I went down a rabbit hole with this one. I thought it might have been easy, but I thought it was a little bit hard on the other side. But I'll give you a bit of a teaser. You see these around town. They're metal tracks around town. You may have seen some metal tracks around town.
curiosity got me sparking because I kept seeing these metal tracks around town and also seeing them in photos of town. But anyway, we'll get more into that a little bit later on. Let's cruise into some tunes and make this Tuesday a beautiful day. Hopefully everybody's enjoying it out there so far. Got your hot cup of joe, your energy drink, whatever it is that makes you get up in the morning and ready to go. Could be that bowl of cornflakes. Who knows? Anyway, let's go. Violent Femmes, let's have a cruise into this beautiful Tuesday.

Good morning and welcome back. Radio Galari 99.7 FM, Big T on the morning brekkie show. God, I'm really getting comfortable in this position. Really do love my job. Very, very lucky man. If you've never heard me before and you wondered how I got here, I had a chance encounter with Matty J about a month ago, and I've never done media before, and had a chance encounter, come in the studio and have a bit of a play, and wang and bam, thank you, ma'am. I now work on the radio live 5 days a week. Quite a crazy little encounter. I cut off, didn't put all the details in there, but I do talk about opportunities that do come up and come your way to take them. Don't put them in your back pocket. Well, these days we put them in our mobile phone. We don't really put it in a wallet, but put it in a mobile phone, and we tend to leave them there and not think about them too much, or we do something about it. And that's why I'm here in the radio station, taking an opportunity when I had it. I've had lots of opportunities over my life. I've been very, very lucky with what I've had over my life. And this one is definitely a step forward in doing something different. For the people that know me out there, my name's Tony as well, if you wanted to know that part as well. Big T is a nickname a mate gave me for when I was growing up, and funny enough, I actually asked him permission to use it on the radio, because it is very weird to call myself Big T when I've been called it for 16 odd years from a friend of mine. But it's about taking opportunities and putting your foot out there and having a go. Even if you don't think you're any good at it, or you don't think you could do it, have a crack at it. Put your 110% in there and try it out, because you might actually be very surprised on what you're able to do, and those jobs that you may have had, or the jobs that you've had through your life, might actually be leading to it. So when you're thinking, sometimes you go, oh, your brain sometimes says, oh, there's more to this, I meant to be doing something else, or there's something more, then try and run with that. Try and use that. Use your intuition that you've got going on, and find that opportunity, or that opportunity might come your way. So I like to talk about things like that, and put your best foot forward, you know what I mean? Have a go. That is just the best thing. Anyway, that's what I was talking about. Just doing a bit more introductions here on how Big T got here on the radio. So I've lived in Brisbane for 14 years as well, if you weren't too sure about that. And I was an Aussie, born in Queensland, Brisbane's Women's Hospital. I don't know if I should have shared that, but anyway, I did. Anyway, we're looking for something to do. I've been talking about this for the last week. Sandy Dan also spoke about it last week as well. Battle of the Bands. It's on. It started on the 20th. Battle of the Bands has started. On the 27th of June, it's going to be played. You're going to have rehearsals on the 25th of June. If you don't have a band but you can sing, they've got all that kind of stuff there, all the jazz, all the musical instruments you can need, a backup band and so forth like that, to be able to help you produce the best song or best music that you can possibly do. They do sound checks and all that kind of stuff. So I'll read it out to you. Join us for a night of live music. Local acts battle it out for the title to share $7,000 in prizes. Saturday the 27th of June from 5 p.m. at the Jimmy Chi Hall at the Civic Centre. All agents welcome. Bars open, food available. Get ready, it's going to rock. So get your tickets for that. Multiple award categories include Best Youth Original Song and a chance to perform on stage in a fully produced live show. I can hear people out there like, oh, I could do that. Dan, get into it. Check out the Civic Centre. Get all the information you need to get registered. I know that they would have a cut-off list. So if you're humming and harring about it, don't worry about humming. Just book yourself in, get yourself sorted. So solo artists, duos, bands, any genre, youth, community, youth and community arts, welcome. Entries are officially open now for the Battle of the Bands 2026 at the Broome Civic Centre. Yeah, get yourself ready. And I know there's some wicked rock bands in this town. I used to live on Seville a few years ago, and I know there's a band just around the corner from where that is. They used to smash it out on a Friday night, and they absolutely rock. And I know there's a lot more bands, and also solo artists here in Broome that have that. But don't worry about your confidence. Get out there and have a crack. Go on there, just have a go. Battle of the Bands, it's going to be absolutely epic. That's here in Broome, 26th of June, so get yourself organised for that. Alrighty, you looking for something to do? Tuesday night, I talked about yesterday, something I heard about the other day, and then I just did a bit of research on it. This goes with Battle of the Bands in the same kind of genre, but Open Mic at Matzo's. That's tonight, it starts at 7 o'clock. So if you want to go down there, open mic, you want to have a bit of a ballad, go out there and have a song. Even if you want to do poetry, whatever it is, if you want to get up on stage even just to, you know,
crack your cherry on getting up on stage and get past those little bit of confidence, do it, because you'd be very amazed with yourself. Just to think, like, me doing this on the radio, like, I don't even know how to word this, but so yesterday, this is for the gentleman out there, yesterday that I seen at the library. So I was at the library doing some research on the history and stuff that I want to talk about after 8 o'clock. It's got to do with railway lines. I was in there doing some research and a gentleman came over and he's like, hey, I just want to let you know, I listened to you on the show, you sound wicked, like, it's really cool, you're awesome, like, do you know, I don't even know how to take it. This is very, very new to me, and I do love feedback, and I love every bit about it, and good feedback, positive feedback is always good, but it's so strange to take it. It's just very weird, but I want to say a big thank you to everybody out there that supported me on the radio so far. It is absolutely epic. I'm enjoying my journey as I move through this, and I can tell you today I'm actually a lot more comfortable. Maybe because I did a really thorough amount of searching on history yesterday, and I can tell you there's so much more, so much more. Anyway, talking about things to do, we talked about that, the open mic at Matzo's. We talked about Battle of the Bands. We got Kimberly Nerds, which is on tonight. That's a radio show, so you don't even have to leave the house. Or you can put it on your phone, get that app. You could go and sit down in the park and listen to this. Kimberly Nerds, we're looking for guests who want to share their passion in the community. This is here on the radio tonight. We've got a short version at 3:30 in the afternoon and then the long version at 8 o'clock. So Kimberly Nerds, are you ready or really to a particular subject or thing? Video games, comics, film, tech, science, anime, pretty much anything. Music, maths, nature. We'd love to hear from you on the show. Just get in touch with Radio Galari at volunteer@gmail.com or you can give them a phone number there. 0431 594 881. That's 0431 594 881. That's a Kimberly Nerd Show. You can ring up, have a yarn, talk to Brenton about all the things that you are interested, or you can even come in and have a yarn with him in the show. But this is the other one. This one keeps popping up on my screen. Like I said, I researched so much stuff. Facebook algorithm, my internet algorithm, I get flooded now with so much information and, 90% of it's not even important, but some of it is. So the ones that I see that I find that are like, that looks cool. I want to do it. Like, wicked. So Wasamba drums, carnival drummers, the Broome carnival drummers. If you've been to the markets, you would have seen these. Now, like I said, I've been in town for a while, so I've seen them over the years. But these drummers, Wasamba, are a diverse group of WA people who have one thing in common. They love getting dressed up in crazy and colourful colourful carnival inspired costumes, and they enjoy playing loud, and I emphasise loud percussion, rhythm based Latin American samba music. They're a non-for-profit community drumming group founded by the Port of Fremantle, Western Australia. We are the favourite of Western Australia event organisers due to our unique blend of drumming, dance, theatre, circus, and the ability to bring the party wherever they go. So Put Wasamba making festivals. So they're looking, if you want to go and join them, they've got rehearsals on tonight, 6:30 to 8 p.m. here at Galari Media. So if you're not too sure where Galari Media is, we're right next to Bunnings. Really easy to find us. We got a big building. So that's Wasamba. If you love drumming, or if you want to just get out and do something, get out and join a group of really fun and friendly people. Get in contact with Wasamba drummers. If you're not too sure about the details, go on the internet. It's on Facebook as well, on Google, wherever you want to find it. Check it out. Get on the interweb. Send them an email or ask any questions you want. But they're the Wasamba Carnival drummers. You see them down at Town Beach. But they did the Kyle Andrews beach walk a couple of weeks ago. The photos were absolutely amazing. So much fun these guys have. So if you want to get out and have some fun, check out the Wasamba drummers. Absolutely epic. Oh, so many good things happening here. It's a dry season in Broome. It's an absolutely beautiful time of the year to get out and about and enjoy this beautiful scenery. It's, such a good day. Alrighty, let's chuck some tunes on. It's nearly 8 o'clock. We'll cruise into this. I'll put some songs on. We'll chuck the news on. We'll cruise into this beautiful Tuesday morning. It's 7 minutes to 8. Hope you're having fun on the roads out there.

0: 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Big T on the Morning Brekkie Show. I'm literally running 1 minute behind. So in 1 minute, we're going to cut to the news. We're going to go to our next show. I love how I do these shows. Hope everybody's going well out there. The roads aren't too bad. I'm sure everybody's out and about getting off to their destination, wherever it happens to be. Just to be mindful of all the scooters and stuff on the road and all the kids getting out and about. 8 o'clock. They should be pretty much at school now, but just keep your eyes peeled as you're moving around and definitely keep those roundabouts clear. It seems to be a very common thing around Broome with the traffic, just trying to get to work. It's not that important. You're in a row with 30 cars. Don't stress so much about filling up those roundabouts and slow down and breathe a little bit. Tends to help. Kick back and relax and breathe. Lean back into your chair a little bit more. It's not going to be too bad. You're going to be at work very soon or off to your destination.
1: Hello, I'm Adam Evans with the NIRS News. Women and families of disabled Australians will be unfairly affected by sweeping changes to the National Disability Insurance Scheme, advocacy groups have warned. A government inquiry into proposed NDIS changes is this week expected to hear evidence that access changes, designed in part to halt ballooning costs, will negatively impact mothers of disabled children, even if they're adults. According to modelling from the Grattan Institute, $11 billion of the $16.6 billion in savings for 2029-30 will come from eligibility changes. The changes are likely to reduce NDIS participants to under 600,000, a third of the expected numbers if no changes were made. Iran and Israel have halted attacks on each other following an appeal from US President Donald Trump, who called for the shooting to stop. The wave of attacks over the past 24 hours marked the